0: of issues going on out there on the major highways. I-70 eastbound at Havana, the left main line is closed due to an accident. Traffic is getting by on the left express lane, but the left main line is blocked, causing slowing. 270 westbound approaching Vasquez, accident reported there. Traffic backing up all the way to I-70. Count on an additional 14 minutes to your commute across Commerce City there. With traffic, I'm Jeffrey Dalle.
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5: 888-971-SAGE, 888-971-7243. I'm Larry Elder with Jennifer Horn, host of The Morning Answer. The first official day of summer is just a few days away. It is June 21st. That means it's time for kids all around the country to be heading off to summer camp. But that experience seems out of reach for boys and girls who have a mom or dad in prison because their average household income drops significantly while a parent is incarcerated. But you can change that by going to LarryElder.com and making a donation of $200 or whatever you can afford or feel led to give by clicking on the Angel Tree banner at the very top. Prison Fellowship CEO Heather Rice Minus says when you do this, when you make a gift, you'll be helping a child like this one she met at an Angel Tree camp.
6: And he asks, you know, I hear people talking about God. Well, who's God? And they share with him, you know, it's about the opportunity to meet your Lord and Savior. And so he said, and then they gave me a Bible and I read it and it got real interesting. And just this child's, you know, rendition of the experience at camp and the experience of coming to understand that there is a God who came down in the form of his son, Jesus, and loves this little boy so much. So I would just encourage you, if you feel so moved, to give to a child like that all across the country who can have this opportunity to hear the good news.
5: Now, your gift makes all the difference and will help get a deserving child out of a bad neighborhood and gang influences, drug influences, into a week of fun, fresh air, and the gospel at an Angel Tree camp located in all 50 states. I've been to two of them, but you need to hurry. As I said, summer officially begins June 21st, so please, right now, LarryElder.com at the very top, LarryElder.com, click on the Angel Tree banner, and thank you so much for helping a very deserving boy or girl. So, we have a couple minutes left. If you're giving advice to Mr. Chad Bianco, if he's listening, I think you had him on your show, and you told me you pretty much made the same kind of argument to him. What did he say when you suggested that he ought to tell his supporters to support Steve?
7: You know, I talked to him this morning, and he said, look, I want people to vote my heart. Don't believe the polls. I think that there's a possibility that the polls could be all wrong. And, look,
5: and of course, he cites the big example of 2016 when everybody thought Hillary was going to win.
7: Exactly. Yeah. My advice right now is to focus on the fact that if Steve can move forward, we need the Republican Party to come together. We need the olive branch extended probably from Steve Hilton, and it needs to be accepted by Chad Bianco, and we need to coalesce behind this guy because we need every Republican and then some to be able to even have a chance to come close beating Javier Becerra.
5: Your advice to Steve Hilton?
7: My advice is to get that olive branch ready for Chad Bianco to unite the party and to make sure that he fights hard against Javier Becerra. He's got to poke holes in every failed policy that this guy has his hands on. He's got to fight hard against him.
5: The LA Times endorsed Karen Bass the first time. They've not made an endorsement this time. What's your take on that?
7: I think they're smart. I think Karen Bass is completely unpopular, and I think that they don't want to be wrong about her. So I imagine they'll put their strength behind her in a runoff, but it doesn't surprise me.
5: Okay, we only have a few seconds left. When will we know?
7: 3 weeks from today.
5: 888-971-SAG. Jennifer Horn, Larry Elder. Get out and vote. God bless.
8: What can I say? 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
14: First polls have closed in today's primary elections. Voters are casting ballots in U.S. House, Senate, and governor races across six states. Polls are closed in New Jersey, while polls in Iowa, New Mexico, and South Dakota close next, followed by Montana and California later. In California, the race for governor and Los Angeles mayor have garnered plenty of national attention. As Liz Kreutz reports, the Los Angeles mayoral race is in the spotlight, in part because of one of the candidates is reality TV star Spencer Pratt.
15: Pratt, who is a registered Republican but running with no party affiliation, entered the race after losing his home in the Palisades fire last year. He's trying to unseat incumbent Democratic Mayor Karen Bass, who faced intense criticism for her handling of that disaster.
14: Elsewhere, Democrats in Iowa are looking to flip the Senate seat being vacated by retiring Republican Joni Ernst. Police in California say they're dealing with an active bomb threat and hostage situation inside a Chase Bank in downtown Bakersfield. Sergeant Eric Celadon said police received a call just after 1 p.m. about a bomb threat.
16: Unidentified male subject at this point entered the bank and is currently barricaded with an unknown number of members of our community. This is a very active scene.
14: CBS News reports a bomb is strapped to the man's chest. Police have locked down a wide perimeter and say they're involved in ongoing negotiations with the man. Bakersfield is in central California, northwest of Santa Barbara. President Trump is dismissing reports claiming U.S.-Iran negotiations have stalled. Here's Chris Caraggio.
17: The president pushed back on the claims with a post on Truth Social where he called the reports false and erroneous. His comments follow reporting from Iranian state media on Monday that Tehran would stop exchanging messages with the U.S. through intermediaries over accusations of a ceasefire violation. However, the president's post asserted that conversations have been going on continuously.
14: Singer-songwriter Peebo Bryson is dead at the age of 75. His family says he passed away just days after suffering a stroke. I'm Lisa Carton.
0: 70 eastbound just after Havana. There was a crash in the left main line lane. That has now been moved to the left shoulder. So safety patrol is on the scene. So be on the lookout for those flashing lights and still stay to the right. It's still about an 8-minute slowdown going through that area. I-70 eastbound after Havana. I-25 southbound just after 6th Avenue. The left lane is occupied due to some construction that is going on there. With traffic, I'm Jeffrey Dalle.
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18: Our day weather forecast for this evening. We're still going to have a few widely scattered thunderstorms and skies will turn partly cloudy, especially after midnight. Lows going to be in the mid-50s. For your Wednesday, we'll have daytime sun leading to more isolated late day and evening thunderstorms. High temps Wednesday going to be in the lower 80s with lows mid-50s. Thursday and Friday will start creeping into the upper 80s and low 90s. While storm chances won't go away entirely, should enjoy a lot of fair skies with clear nights and lows upper 50s. I'm day weather meteorologist Don Watson.
19: Current temperature
20: 70 degrees.
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29: Welcome to Seculo. It is Tuesday, June 2nd. We are on the air, folks. It is going to be a packed show. Rick Grinnell's joining us in just like 4 minutes. So we're going to have a lot to cover really early on, talking about the California elections. And also we're going to talk a little bit about the alleged conversation between President Trump and Benjamin Netanyahu. Now, the details of that conversation have been reported massively throughout mainstream media and social media, well, with other people, you know, saying, denying that some of the allegations that happened. Clearly a very heated conversation where President Trump is focused on trying to end the war in Iran, while Israel does ramp up certain things. Now, we can have a debate because there's obviously this conversation that seems to be focused in America about who's controlling who. Does President Trump listen only to Benjamin Netanyahu? Does Israel control America's interests? Then on the other hand, you have this conversation where now the press is going, President Trump, you know, goes after Benjamin Netanyahu at a profanity-laced tirade. Well, both cannot be accurate. But this is the problem with the American media and their hypocrisy over Israel. We're going to talk about that coming up. But of course, eyes are oddly, maybe for the first time in a very long time, the country stage, world stage is probably also focused on this as well. As you see, Los Angeles is today deciding who will progress in the mayoral race for Los Angeles. And of course, that is between Karen Bass, Spencer Pratt. Who is the third candidate? I always forget this candidate's name. I'll make you say it.
1: Well, you put me on the spot here. It's Rahman.
29: Yes. And it's a jungle primary, correct? Right. Which, if you don't know what that means the top two, doesn't matter what party, doesn't matter whatever it is, who is number one and number two, will then move on to a general election. So, again, think of this kind of as a nonpartisan runoff, if you will, where you get to decide who will be now the two candidates. There has been a lot of different polling. Some have said that Spencer Pratt is coming in second. Some have said he's coming third. It is going to be an uphill battle, but we know that he has gotten a lot of national attention. He's done a lot of things right in terms of the way he has positioned a Los Angeles moment. And look, I have been on here, and Rick, I'm sure, will be joining us next. I believe we should have a thriving Los Angeles. I believe we should have a thriving New York City. I believe we should have thriving San Francisco, that these areas of the world are so important to our country. They bring in so many people. They brought in so much industry, and unfortunately have been run into the ground by leadership who has just not served the interests of the people. I am not a cut and run kind of person saying we need to abandon these cities. Absolutely not. I actually think we need them in America. You need Manhattan. You need Los Angeles. And they have been under some pretty bad leadership over the last few years. So let's help turn them around. Let's see if other people can do a better job there. So we'll see what happens. I want to hear from you. 1-800-684-3110. 1-800-684-3110. Whether it is about the mayoral race, whether about Israel, and we'll discuss other topics as well throughout the next hour. Of course, the work of the ACLJ that continues on. We have new petitions that are going up all the time, and I always want you to get involved. Now, there's ways for me to just tell you, hey, go to ACLJ.org, sign a petition, let me read it to you and all that. Instead, what I would rather say is go to ACLJ.org, look over all the different options we have, and I want you to be a part of what you feel comfortable with. So that's, again, at ACLJ.org/sign. Do it today. Again, ACLJ.org/sign. I'm going to be honest with you, everyone. The thing that tells me how much time we have right, just went down. So I'm just going to have to wing it here and go, let's assume this is what? We got like 20 seconds? How long? 40? 40 seconds? I can go for days. Phone lines are open for you at 1-800-684-3110. 1-800-684-3110. Y'all give me a countdown in there.
1: I've got a clock over here I just pulled up, so I can take it from you if you'd like, Logan.
29: And that's no fun.
1: Okay, fine. You got 25 seconds. Have fun.
29: I mean, I know this song pretty well.
1: Okay.
29: Hopefully it should be okay. I want you to go to ACLJ.org. But right now, I want you to call in because Rick's going to be calling in. 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

0: Welcome back to Seculo. Thanks for joining us. Appreciate you guys. Phone lines are open for you at 1-800-684-3110. Eyes are on California today as it is election day, or at least primary day. The jungle primary system, always fun to try to explain it to people who are outside of the areas where these kind of systems happen, where the top two candidates move forward regardless of political party or affiliation. And Rick, how are things feeling in California?
1: Well, look, I think it's a big day, and to me, it's a pretty obvious vote. You either vote to continue what's happening in Los Angeles because you believe we're on the right path, or you vote to say we're not on the right path, things are not going well, and let's try something new and different. And I think that's where most people are. I can't imagine anyone voting to say that Karen Bass has done such a great job that she deserves re-election. I mean, we literally didn't have water in our fire hydrants. So that seems to me something that's pretty basic. But, you know, there's a machine in Los Angeles that is telling people through unions and through other mechanisms that you should just vote for the Democrat. It's really robotic in terms of always vote for the Democrat no matter what. And we really have to have people who are willing to think and not just pull a lever that they're traditionally pulling. Yeah.
0: I have seen zero excitement from people, even my friends who are voting for either Bass or Rahman, who have decided those are their options. It is a lot of hold their nose and vote because they feel like they don't, can't vote for the more conservative candidate, or maybe they feel like Spencer got associated with Trump and they can't do it. But I see no one. I mean, and I mean that, zero people in my, you know, friends. I got a lot of friends in California, got a lot of friends in Los Angeles who are excited about the opportunity to vote for Karen Bass, to vote for these people. They've at least acknowledged that they know that things are bad. They just aren't, like you said, willing to necessarily pull the lever for someone they consider to be more conservative in this kind of moment. And again, he has not shown himself to be this super Republican conservative, but for Los Angeles, clearly the marketing of saying, you know, we know you don't like Karen Bass, but are you really going to vote for someone that may or may not be somewhat liked by President Trump? That's sad that that has come to this day, but there doesn't feel like there's excitement coming from anyone on the Democrat side. And Rick, what I just said on the last segment, and you know that we've talked about this before, is I'm one of those people who doesn't feel like we need to just cut our losses with Los Angeles, cut our losses with New York or San Francisco. I feel like we need these places to be thriving in this country.
1: Yeah, of course. I mean, look, we're hosting the FIFA. That's where we're hosting the Olympics. I mean, Los Angeles is an amazing city despite its leadership. And we have massive problems, but we still have the most beautiful coastline and the most beautiful weather in all of the United States. And I've traveled the world, and I actually think Southern California has the best weather in the world. Yeah. And I have literally educated myself on weather around the world by my travels. And so I am strategically in Southern California because it's an amazing place. But let me just say this to anyone who is in Los Angeles, where I live. You're an idiot if you vote for Karen Bass. I am sorry. But this, I'm getting angry as you're talking, Logan, because I hear some of the same things, and I just say to people, pull your head out. This is the most asinine, ridiculous way to think that we don't have water when there's a fire. We have homeless people that are zombies everywhere. I took a picture and put it on Twitter when I was driving through Beverly Hills. It literally looks like the zombie apocalypse in Beverly Hills. People have got to break out of this mentality that a Democrat is better. Karen Bass is a total failure. And if you vote for her, you're an idiot. Yeah. I'm sorry, but this is so plain and simple. Try something new. Don't be an idiot.
0: I think if you've never experienced what LA was like 20 years ago, if you never experienced what it was like 10 years ago, same with New York City, where you may look at it now and go, well, compared to, you don't understand what these places were like. They were thriving. They were beautiful. Yeah, they were always edgy. They're going to be. They're the biggest, you know, population in our country.
2: Well, and to that point as well, New York was always different because it was an urban center, whereas you had beautiful landscapes in Los Angeles. And Rick, when you look at this as well, you know, Democrats always want to talk about affordability crisis in America, and they try to blame Republicans. I think the perfect, you know, test case for all of that is California, where it is the most expensive place to live. You can't just say that's the, you know, sunshine tax or the weather tax anymore because of how out of control the affordability crisis is there for many people. And you see these policies. You talk about a machine in California that's able to continue the hold on the government. I mean, a jungle primary system is part of that as well, of being able to coalesce and move many times two Democrats forward to the general election so that another party doesn't even have a choice. But when you look at what Spencer Pratt's doing, but there's also this governor's race. How can anyone in California that hasn't woken up to this already, and unfortunately they're seeing their neighbors leave the state in many places because they're waking up to it, but those that remain, how can anyone look at the leadership at the state and city level, and even we talk about that Karen Bass is running, but a city councilwoman is also running trying to edge out Spencer Pratt. How can anyone look at this and blame conservatives, blame anyone else but themselves because of that very machine that keeps them in power?
1: Yeah, look, this is where I think Spencer has done a good job. And you know, he's got the best shot of upending what's going to happen in our political system in California tonight. I think Spencer's got the best shot because he has done a really good job of just being common sense, saying, I'm not a Republican, I'm not a Democrat. Remember, too, and although you and I, because we're political, we may see through this, but there is no partisan line for the mayor's race in Los Angeles. It doesn't say Republican or Democrat. So people are going to go in and they're going to see Karen Bass, and they're going to see Nithya Raman, and they're going to see Spencer Pratt. Spencer's done a good job of, you know, saying to people, I'm just a normal, you know, person who's outraged at what's been happening. He's stuck to the issues. I actually think the Bill Maher interview where he's getting panned was very good for Spencer Pratt, because when when Bill was asking him about solar panels, Spencer's like, yeah, I might get to that later. But right now we got a zombie apocalypse and we've got no water in our fire hydrants. And so he is sticking to the messages. I'm going to be watching very closely tonight West Hollywood, Hollywood Hills, and Miracle Mile. Because I believe that those three areas are going to be the first Democratic areas that are going to look at Spencer and say, you know what, we got to try something different. We got a zombie apocalypse going on right now with homeless people.
2: Well, and Rick, I think once again, we'll see very much tomorrow. We'll talk with you again tomorrow with the results and see what happened tonight. But I think that for the first time really in a long time, this has become a national story. Looking at Los Angeles for so many years, even the national media just kind of wrote it off as, yeah, we know what's going to happen. Probably the two most

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5: Secula, we are going to have some phone calls in just a moment. They're screening some right now, but if you want to get on hold, it's a great time to do it at 1-800-684-3110. We are talking about what's going on in California. I know a lot of you also are looking at even other races that are happening in California, and then maybe the potential run for president by Gavin Newsom, who has at least flirted with that. It's pretty much said it's happening, and it feels like has weirdly the most momentum in the Democrat side right now, which is, again, 2 years out, but that is not that far. We know with presidential elections now, President Trump announced his run in 2024, well beyond 2 years. And we know that once the midterms are over, I mean, in terms of fundraising and getting your campaign together, we know that those talks are already well underway. These aren't fast paced scenarios. They do a lot of little meetings that then lead to bigger meetings, which then lead to bigger meetings, put together teams. It takes time. Before you hear about it, know that most of these candidates have been at least debating running for president for at least 4 years, and I would say 2 years of serious talk. So we know that's happening as well. I want to take a call about that. Eric in Pennsylvania, go ahead. Your ACLJ champion, which I appreciate, someone who gives on a monthly basis, go ahead though.
8: I heard Gavin Newsom say, when I thought two Republicans might need to get it so that would be the two on the ballot, don't worry about that, we'll take care of that. They're going to cheat. There's definitely a lot of corruption. They better have a lot of poll workers for them, even though it's supposedly not partisan. They're definitely going to cheat. The machine is working. Thanks for my comment.
5: Yeah, Eric, I don't want to say they're going to be cheating in the traditional sense of, like, you know, stuffing ballots. And though there were some ballot boxes that got burned over the weekend,
9: right?
5: I think that what you're probably seeing is some confidence by Gavin Newsom, knowing really the uphill battle someone like Spencer Pratt actually has. And I do think that as much as I would love to see Los Angeles turn it around, and I hope that tonight we are all shocked and that he takes number one, he could get second place. I mean, that would be a win at this point. If he can actually make it to the next step, that would be a huge win for anyone who thinks there needs to be a new path in California.
9: Well, and once again, when we talk about this jungle primary system and what that means, it in of itself is a way to control who even makes it to the general election by that political machine that really runs California. When you start to look at this, in the governor's race, there's 1, 2, 3, there's 6 people polling above 5% when you look at this race. So when a lot of times also because the conservatives, the Republican Party in the state, it is less organized at the state level because of funding, because of historic elections, etc., you end up with a lot more people running.

0: as Republicans trying to be like, I can be the person. And they all take votes away from each other, making it harder to get a Republican on the general election ballot. What we have when we look at this, the polling, the latest polling for governor, you have Javier Becerra, who was the attorney general of California, someone we have filed many cases opposing in the history of the ACLJ, as well as he was the director of Health and Human Services, the role that RFK Jr. has under the Biden administration. He is polling at 24% right now. You have in an average of the latest seven polls. You have Steve Hilton, who is polling at 22.3%, and you have Tom Steyer, a billionaire but extremely left wing, who's polling in third at around 19.9%. However, Steyer has been spending a lot of his own money and surging in some of these polls late. It's kind of a toss up. If you look at just the averages, it could be a Republican versus Democrat in the November general election. It could be Steve Hilton versus Becerra or Steyer. There is a chance, though, that Steve Hilton gets left out of the conversation if Steyer is able to jump him, but Becerra maintains his lead. That's how the jungle primary works. So it's only the top two vote getters get to move on to the general. Same thing in LA. Right now, for the mayor's race, you have what appears to be almost a three-way tie within the margin of error. All three, Karen Bass, you have Spencer Pratt and Nathia Raman, who is the councilwoman, that are all polling in the low 20s. So really, it doesn't matter if you win unless you get 51%. I believe it doesn't even have to go to the general election at that point. But that doesn't happen typically.
1: 51%.
0: And typically in a jungle primary, a lot of times if you get to the 51%, at least in runoffs,
1: you're just elected.
0: State rules do vary based off of where you are, but the jungle primary system is kind of like a runoff system. But regardless, when you look at this, you're seeing a three-way tie in the mayor's race. We don't know who of those three, which two will move forward. Spencer Pratt has done a really good job of kind of separating himself. He's not running as a Republican. He's running as an independent in this race. But you look at this and you see these other two. Can they, through the organization of the state party, get enough people motivated to turn in ballots or to go vote in person today? That's what it comes down to. And when you're really looking at a razor thin margin that you're competing, you almost have to be running way ahead of people to be able to pull this off if you are not a part of that machine. Do I think that Spencer can make it and get to that general election ballot in November? I think he can. I think there is that energy. There's reason for people to go vote for him, but it's not a done deal, and we'll see what happens. We'll see if the machine can control it, because at the end of the day, I think the political machine in Los Angeles is fine with either one of the two Democrats that are running. They still want to have their control over the direction of Los Angeles.
1: Exactly. And look, again, that's what I've told you is when I'm looking at my friends, there are some that are quietly saying, yeah, I'm voting for Spencer. I'm voting for Spencer. You know, I think even Spencer specifically said there's been some big name celebrities, the Leonardo DiCaprio's, those people who have quietly told him, yeah, they're going to be supporting him. However, I've also seen as many, if not more, saying you can't vote for him. I understand it's bad. Let's go vote for the same old, and maybe next time we'll get him. We'll find somebody new and fresh and exciting. You can't live that way. With that, though, there's only a half hour left of this show. We just finished our first half hour. We're going to head into the second half hour. If you're actually in Los Angeles, you're listening on Terrestrial Radio, I know that later on, they play the second half of our show. So if you are listening in Los Angeles right now, find us live right now, ACLJ.org, YouTube, Rumble, wherever it may be. 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Well, the second half hour is live, 12 to 1 p.m. Eastern time. 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So join us, whether it's now live or later on. But phone lines are open, and the next segments, I want to be hearing from you. We're going to move this discussion as well to talk about what happened between President Trump and Benjamin Netanyahu, allegedly, in this heated call that happened. A lot of debate is kind of sparking over that. If you've seen that news, I want to hear from you about it, as well as our relationship with Israel. And, of course, the war in Iran feels like it once again may be at another breaking point. Give me a call, 1-800-684-3110. I'll be honest with you, we got a lot of phone lines open right now. A lot of you watching, not a lot of you calling. I want to hear from you. It's always good to hear worldwide where people stand. I know California may be of interest to you, but you may not feel like calling in. Well, the world stage is looking at you in California. The world stage is looking at you also with our relationship with Israel. Let's discuss that coming up. I also want you to continue to support the work of the ACLJ. It's an important time. We know the fight for religious freedom is always heating up. And summertime always feels like it gets a little bit crazier. More people are in the streets. A lot of stuff's happening. So whether that is wrapping up what happened in classrooms as people start looking back to school, whether that is public sidewalks that maybe get street preachers who get arrested, there's a lot that happens in that world. And I want you to get involved with us right now. Sign that petition that we have online right now at aclj.org/sign. We'll be right back with more on Secular.
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3: Schools are closed in New Jersey, while polls in Iowa, New Mexico, and South Dakota close next, followed by Montana and California later. The race for California governor and Los Angeles mayor have garnered plenty of national attention. That's because two Republicans have made some inroads in the reliably blue state. Fox News contributor Steve Hilton for governor and reality TV star Spencer Pratt for mayor. Police in California say they're dealing with an active bomb threat and hostage situation inside a Chase Bank in downtown Bakersfield. Sergeant Eric Celadon said police received a call just after 1 p.m. about a bomb threat.
4: Unidentified male subject entered the bank and is currently barricaded with an unknown number of members of our community.
3: CBS News reports the bomb is strapped to the man's chest. Police have locked down a wide perimeter and say they're involved in ongoing negotiations with the man. At this time, everybody still remains inside the building. Police are involved in ongoing negotiations with the man. I'm Lisa Carton.
5: Things moving pretty well around the metro area right now in terms of the major highways. We did have an earlier issue, I-70 eastbound just after Havana. There's a crash in the left and right shoulders. That has been cleared. Both shoulders are now open and the lanes are open as well, moving at posted speeds. I-25 in both directions, moving at posted speeds in and out of the downtown area. Off highway, we had an accident, Parker Road southbound between East Hampton and Atchison. That has been cleared. With traffic, I'm Jeffrey Dalle.
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8: Our day weather forecast for this evening. We're still going to have a few widely scattered thunderstorms, and skies will turn partly cloudy, especially after midnight. Lows going to be in the mid-50s. For your Wednesday, we'll have daytime sun leading to more isolated late day and evening thunderstorms. High temps Wednesday going to be in the lower 80s with lows mid-50s. Thursday and Friday will start creeping into the upper 80s and low 90s. While storm chances won't go away entirely, should enjoy a lot of fair skies with clear nights and lows upper 50s. I'm day weather meteorologist Don Watson.
9: Current temperature
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1: Here we are, second half hour. Welcome back to Sekulow. Will Haynes in studio. It's just me and you, Will, for the next half hour.
0: That's right.
1: You didn't book us any other guests?
0: You, me,
1: and the millions.
0: And the six phone lines that are currently open.
1: I was
0: going
1: to say millions of listeners around the world.
0: Oh, yeah, yeah. That's a good way to put it.
1: Will just said in six
0: of you
1: people that may want to call in.
0: Well, you should.
1: Phone lines are open at 1-800-684-3110. We'll keep talking California, but also there was an interesting story that came out overnight, which was that President Trump and Benjamin Netanyahu got into a very heated, we'll say profanity-laced conversation. I think that's the best way to put it. Now, there have been some denials of that. President Trump said it was a very productive meeting. And look, it's no shocker that President Trump sometimes uses some R-rated language. I don't think that's any shocker to anyone. But maybe this will dispute some of the conversation around Israel. And look, again, we're supporters of Israel. I always have been. I always will be. Doesn't mean you have to support everything that a government does, but we believe that Israel should exist, that it's a place, the only Jewish country, and that we are, been there many times, spent a lot of time there. I'd love to spend more time there. I'd love to live there at some point. However, there's this narrative going around that President Trump has been controlled by Benjamin Netanyahu and by the Israeli government. And sadly, that has taken a lot of gotten a lot of heat, a lot of fire from around even the conservative world over the last few months. Now, again, this doesn't really have to do directly with whether you support Benjamin Netanyahu and the current Israeli government or not. You know, this is obviously the more conservative government. Like I've said, if you've ever been there, it is a very politically split country, not unlike America in that sense. Not what's very much unlike America is that it's very, very tiny of a country comparatively. Could fit in pretty much any state. Maybe not Rhode Island, but pretty much
0: it's
1: most
0: about the size of New Jersey.
1: New Jersey is what they always
0: say. What you hear when you're on a tour there.
1: Yeah, it's the size of New Jersey. You could drive the whole thing in a matter of hours. But of course, the world looks at it and the world says, yeah, President Trump is controlled by Benjamin Netanyahu, by the Israeli government. That's how it's always been. But this report, even if I don't know it's true, a source said that President Trump yelled at Benjamin Netanyahu, what the blank are you doing? And said that pretty much everyone hates Israel because of this. Everyone hates you now. And then even said that you maybe should be in prison if it wasn't for me. And again, this is all alleged, but this is coming. It's not like it's getting, in sort of this odd subculture media. It's being reported by not only Axios, but now pretty much everyone that this happened.
0: That's right.
1: So we have to have these open discussions of saying, well, can two things be true at the same time? Can you believe in a conspiracy theory where Israel controls President Trump in America, which, by the way, I've never believed. And can you also believe simultaneously that President Trump would use this kind of rhetoric towards Benjamin Netanyahu if he's being controlled by the Israeli government? It's absolutely absurd, but I want to hear from you on it. 1-800-684-3110. We've got a call coming in about it. Let's take it real quick. Let's go to Bobby in New York on line two.
12: Hi, guys. This is your fellow rascal. What I want to know is what you and Will think. Should Donald, I'm a big fan of both Netanyahu and Trump, and I just wonder if he should have left Netanyahu alone to defend Israel, because what's he supposed to do if Lebanon's shooting rockets into northern Israel? So I want your take on the whole thing. Thank you.
1: Yeah, Bobby, we only got a minute left. We'll discuss that in the next segment as well. Sure. I also think Israel has the right to defend itself. So if they disagree with something that America is doing, I think both of us should be able to be like, okay, they're independent countries. Yes, we fund a lot of Israel. Prime Minister Netanyahu specifically said, I'd love that to wrap up in the next decade. I'd like us to be financially completely independent. I think that's been a problem that Israel has had for a long time.
0: There's a new conspiracy theory about that too, Logan. We can talk about it in the next segment.
1: I don't want to. But, you know, there's a reason why Prime Minister Netanyahu is controversial even within Israel. But there's also a reason why he has been elected for so many different terms and different positions over his entire lifetime. Whether you like it or not, he is a strong leader. And I think that you could probably say the same about a lot of historical figures in America as well that are very similar kind of strong personalities. You have a country that is always having to have its guard up. And for the first time in a long time, they've gone on the offense sometimes. And that, of course, is too much for the world to bear. Feels like phone lines are open for you at 1-800-684-3110. 1-800-684-3110. 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
1: All right, let's set this back up a little bit for everyone listening. So we know overnight this kind of report kind of came out late last night. I sent it to Will and said, look what's happening here. Because it feels like anything to do with Israel shows up on my internet before it shows up on your internet. I don't know why.
0: It's interesting.
1: I just feel like I'm in that more algorithm, the Israel algorithm.
0: I understand.
1: Follow a lot of different organizations. I feel like I do too, though. Influencers that cover this a lot. So with this, President Trump allegedly had a, and this is from some sources from Axios, and again, this is being reported by the mainstream media as well, so it's not like we are just covering something that is out of the blue here. Apparently had a very heated conversation on Monday over Israel's military operations that were going on in Lebanon at the same time as President Trump has tried to wrap up a war in Iran. I mean, if the reports are true, President Trump laid into him pretty hard, you know, saying things like, you're blank and crazy. You'd be in prison if it weren't for me. I'm saving blank. Everybody hates you now. Everyone hates Israel because of this. What the blank are you doing? Another source saying that he steamrolled Netanyahu during the call. Now, that could be very accurate. We know President Trump does not like when things get out of hand. We do know he doesn't like when things happen that he's not aware of. On the other hand, you have an Israel defending itself, and, you know, I believe they have the right to do that as well. So whether it gets in the way of the United States, that starts to become a very interesting part of this conspiracy theory, that Israel has some sort of control over America when you have a frustration, or that somehow they're always in lockstep, that they're always working together, and this is some conspiracy theory, because you can't have your cake and eat it too, if you will.
0: Well, even the words that are chosen in these stories, the same outlets that are reporting, you know, Israel forced us into the war with Iran. I mean, that was the storyline, not from just sources on the internet, like mainstream publications that, you know, they tricked us and got us to move forward at a more accelerated rate, and they were going to do it with or without us, and so therefore we felt like we had to join in. Those same sources that were reporting that as a scoop a few months ago are now using words like President Trump steamrolled Bibi Netanyahu. I mean, even the choice of those words, saying, like, you could say took command of the call, didn't let him, but steamrolled is implying a negative connotation, that he just wouldn't let him speak. One, you were feeding into the conspiracy theories that America was controlled in this war against Iran by Israel a few months ago. And now you are using language that makes it seem like, how dare the president of the United States be commanding in a phone call with a foreign leader? They are. The American press is trying to have it both ways, and are trying to make salacious sentences to make people think that no matter which way it's happening, that President Trump is unhinged. That is what they want everyone to believe. And you go back to this, though. We're now looking at even more conspiracy theories that come out. There, the Congress right now, the Armed Services Committee in the House of Representatives, is marking up the National Defense Authorization Act. It's kind of the budget for the military that will be for 2027. They're working on it now. You know, we'll probably get to a shutdown at some point about it. But as of right now, it starts in committee. And you're already seeing things on the internet from Al Jazeera, from other news sources, from NGOs, Democracy Now, the Center for Responsible Statecraft, which is a more or less loosely or more than loosely connected to Iranian lobbies, all pushing this new thing about a section in the 2027 NDAA. And I'm starting to see it pop up online. I'm starting to see people like Ro Khanna and Thomas Massey, the dynamic duo, the bipartisan anti-Israel committee, going after it and say, look, now we're, our military is about to be fused, inseparable from Israel's because of this one section that creates a position to oversee and offer transparency and report back to Congress about how the U.S. military and Israel work together, the technology we share. This is already happening. We have deals with Israel. We have technology we share. Our military gets a boost from that, as well as when we share technology, it helps refine it for America at home. This is just creating an overseer, an executive that can report to Congress on this as these things go. And as we work towards what even Bibi Netanyahu said of trying to get off of just foreign aid, which is what everyone thinks is just giving stuff to Israel. It's really subsidizing the defense industry here at home. So once again, you see this, they've got to find a new conspiracy theory, because now that the reporting that President Trump is going off on Bibi Netanyahu, they have to find another way to make it be that Jews and Israelis are controlling the U.S. and our military, and now we're going to be inseparable from Israel and our military. It's just absurd when you read even the text of the bill, 500 pages that's being marked up right now, but the section that they're up in arms about online is very short. It's one page, and it makes very clear sense of what it is, not the lies that people like Thomas Massey are putting out there.
1: And I think when you read this kind of conversation, you also have to remember that unlike any other world leader, I'm not sure about any other world leader, but Benjamin Netanyahu, for all intents and purposes, was, you know, educated in America, raised partially in America. So you're having a conversation between you know, an MIT graduate and went to Harvard, you know, with Benjamin Netanyahu and President Trump, they're not speaking a different language here. Mm-hmm. This is a very different world. It would be not unlike, it's even more closely than you can deal with Israeli government, like, than you could probably with the UK. Like, you're speaking a closer language, you know, from that. So unlike having to go through translators, work with Putin, work with all of these people who speak, you know, kind of broken English, if they speak English at all, you have a very direct relationship with Israel. Also because Israel, primarily, when you have these leaders who've been there, remember, historically, Benjamin Netanyahu, again, partially raised in America, partially raised in London, and ended up in Israel as their leader. So it's different when you have a country that's only been around 70 years on paper. And you have these leaders that have been there for a long time. So does it surprise me that President Trump could have a profanity-laced conversation with this person? Probably not, because you're dealing with a different kind of world leader, one that we are, so, number one, very closely associated with, where you can have blunt and honest conversations, and number two, are essentially dealing with Americans.
0: Well, and I think we should even talk about what this alleged conversation was about. It's about, one, the way that President Trump is negotiating with Iran in the war, and the reality of what Israel has to face every day. Yeah. And that's why this isn't a simple soundbite type of issue. This is something where President Trump has a goal, and it's not what the crazies online would have you believe. That goal is to keep America safe and secure and eliminate the chance of Iran getting a nuclear weapon. He does have a very America first foreign policy. Whether or not you think that he's not going too far enough with Iran, or whether you think he's going or shouldn't have gone at all. That's what his course of action is here. The frustration he has with Israel is because Israel has to deal with a different threat. Right to their north, in southern Lebanon, which is where this happens, there is a quasi-state, quasi-military proxy of Iran called Hezbollah. And they have been fighting with them for decades. Hezbollah has killed American soldiers. They are not good people. And even though there is a ceasefire with the government of Lebanon, which is miraculous that this has happened, over the decades, Israel and Lebanon have not even really wanted to talk to each other, and they're having talks with the U.S. negotiating and mediating between them, Hezbollah is still trying to provoke Israel. They will still shoot rockets. In Israel, because what they do, what is best for their country, hits back harder than a single rocket. They take out the people that are threatening their citizens. That's not what Iran wants. So it complicates the negotiations with the United States. That is the source of frustration with the president, of saying, you're getting in the way of what I want to do. But can you blame Israel? No, because they are saying, we will not be bullied. We will not be pushed around by a terrorist group to our north, that if they're going to keep sending rockets to provoke us, we're going to take them out. That's what we're at. You can agree with President Trump, and you can also agree at the same time with the way Israel conducted it. I don't think it's them trying to loop the United States back into fighting. No, they're protecting their citizens. But President Trump also wants to protect the United States' interest.
1: Yep. How do you feel about that? Give me a call. We are going to take as many calls as we can. We only got a couple calls right now, so we have quite a few lines open at 1-800-684-3110. Before we wrap up this show, I always like to take a listen to what you all have to say. And there's thousands of you watching and listening around the country and around the world even right now. Why not be a part of the show as well? I know it's, you know, get brave. Call in. Be a part of the show. I believe in you. Do you believe in them, Will?
0: I always have, and I always will.
1: Yeah, you're controlled by them.
0: By those six phone lines.
1: Yeah, they're like the Netanyahus of phone lines for you.
0: They don't control me.
1: Yeah.
0: I'm going to yell at them when they get on.
1: I know.
0: Get them on
1: you're going to say some words we're not supposed to say on the air.
0: No. I wouldn't.
1: No, you say it in Hebrew. 1-800.
0: It's Hebrew.
1: Yeah, well, sorry. 1-800-684-3110. 1-800-684-3110. Also talking about the L.A. Mayoral race. It's hard to say. We can have a conversation about that as well. 1-800-684-3110. Be right back with more on Seculo.
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1: Here we are. Phone lines are open. 1-800-684-3110. Probably last time you're going to be able to get on the air today is if you call in the next minute or so. So give us a phone call, 1-800-684-3110. I do want to hop right to the calls. A lot of you are calling in about Israel. Some of you are calling in about California. We'll cover both of those topics, really whatever you want to talk about. If there's anything on your mind, 1-800-684-3110. The phone screeners like when I say that. Anything that's on your mind, if you want to talk.
0: Call right in.
1: That's when you know we have a few lines open for you. I'm not going to lie to you. And there's some questions that are coming in from social media as well. We'll take some of those on YouTube, but I much prefer to hear your voice. That is at 1-800-684-3110. Ephraim is calling from Virginia on line one. Go ahead.
15: Well, I wanted to comment on Netanyahu and Trump. I'm Jewish, was recently in Tel Aviv. I believe that both things can be true at the same time, that perhaps they had a heated conversation. As we know, Trump can often be hyperbolic. I also support him. But I think he is probably more than a bit miffed that Israel is pursuing its own best interests by continuing to go after Hezbollah and in Lebanon. And perhaps Trump thinks that that is interfering with the terms with Iran. I can hear him perhaps having that conversation with Netanyahu, and Netanyahu standing firm that Israel has to do what is in its best interest. And by the way, support Israel, and thank you for supporting Israel as well. That's my comment.
1: Ephraim, I think you're probably right, which is those two things can be true. You can have a supporter and a friend in Israel. It doesn't mean you have to agree with every political decision they make. It also doesn't mean you have to be not frustrated if you're trying to create an into a war and you feel like they've escalated it. Now, again, that doesn't mean that the Israeli government or Benjamin Netanyahu or whoever it may be is wrong. They're just making a decision for themselves. They're making a decision for their own government interest, not the government, just their own interest of their people. And it's interesting to hear that you were in Tel Aviv recently. Look, I want to get back soon. It's been a number of years and I miss it. I want to take my kids there. I want it to be a safe place that we can all experience. If you've ever been, you know it's a life-changing experience for those that are Christians, those that are Jewish, people that have those religious beliefs, because you get to see, physically touch all of these areas. And it's an unbelievable place. Even take out the religious significance. It's an unbelievable place in this world. Beautiful place, beautiful people. So I would love to get back there soon. So sure, do I want a war to wrap up? I do, because I selfishly miss being there. And I would have loved to have taken my son there, who just turned 13, on his bar mitzvah, as I did when I first went during my bar mitzvah. So, but unfortunately, we're in the middle of a pretty hardcore wartime. But you never know what's around the corner. Hopefully, things can wrap up. I do want to take some more calls, though. We got a bunch of champions calling. I appreciate all those champs. Let's start with Marion in Texas. Go ahead. It's by California.
16: Yeah, I just wanted to talk about the elections that are being held for the mayorship. And I pray Pratt wins, and also in the governorship. The only problem that I have is that I believe that one of the reasons that the Democrats have been able to have such a stronghold there is through cheating and things like that. And that's the only thing that I fear. I'm not sure it's going to be a fair election. And I just wanted to see if y'all had a comment on that.
0: Well, Marion, here's what I look at. I agree with you, but maybe not for the same reason. I don't necessarily think that I think wherever you go, there is probably people that do illegal ballots, things of that nature. But I think that they have created a system that is so hard to defeat. And that's when Rick talks about the machine. When you think about how much money they have, how much they control every aspect of the government, of the of people's lives in California, I think it becomes very difficult to overcome that. And when you think about it as cheating, it may not be in the traditional sense, but it is an unfair advantage. And you even see that they'll tip their hand to that. When they feel like they need to change the rules in order to benefit themselves, they will do it, such as their ballot referendum, where they change their congressional maps, which was supposed to be done by an independent commission. As soon as they feel like we're going to have an unfair advantage, we don't have a fair advantage or whatever, they go back and they redraw the maps because of what other states are doing. So they tell you that they just care about control. And I think that it is hard to overcome that when they have had decades of control. And what you see is, one, disheartened people on the state level that think, I'll never win. So they're just not motivated to go vote. And then on top of that, you have the levers of power, and you have systems like a jungle primary, which make it, it gives the advantage to the controlling power as it is. So it is kind of a double whammy. It isn't fair, but it's not necessarily cheating in the sense of they are changing votes or they are stuffing it full of illegal votes, etc. I'm sure across the country there are things like that that go on, but I think the primary reason is the complete system that they have built.
1: All right. There you go.
0: And if you're not motivated to go vote, unlike something you have
1: someone... Let's take Melissa in South Carolina. Melissa, go ahead. ACLJ champion as well.
17: Hi, everybody. I just want to encourage every California resident and anyone listening in California to this broadcast to go and vote. Please vote. Change California.
1: There you go, Melissa. I appreciate you calling in. She loves California. She loves LA. She's like a Randy Newman song, Will.
0: That's right. She's a longtime former California resident. And also one of our Rumble ranters that are frequently in the chat there. So you can join people on Rumble as well.
1: Yeah.
0: Hang out with Melissa. But I think to that point as well, it is hard to motivate people. And even when you look at the split in like a presidential election, I don't think it's truly a, you know, 75-25 state or 60-40 state. I think that just the motivation of people that have resigned to the fact that the Democrats are always going to win there, that they just don't go vote. And it's taking someone like Spencer Pratt to motivate people to do something different.
1: Yep.
0: That maybe you'll see something.
1: Speaking different. Of something different, let's swerve a little bit. Joe's calling about Iran. Joe in Texas, go ahead.
18: Yes, sir. I just got one question, man. I mean, I hear that we own Iran's military. Their navy's at the bottom of the ocean, and their ground forces were basically non-existent. So my question is, why do we have to ask Iran for anything? Why don't we just step up to the plate and tell them what we're going to do? If we really own everything, if we really got them by the, you know what?
1: Yeah, Joe, we only got a minute left. There has been some strategic moves, and President Trump has talked about this, about not really going after the specific military.
0: Right.
1: While we, sure, they are thwarted. Like you said, a lot of their ships are on the bottom of the ocean. We've gone after them. There has been an attempt to minimize, actually, the attack on the Iran's military in a bit due to the fact that they think that they may not be as radical as the leadership was. So they may be people that we could actually utilize in the future.
0: Well, that's right. And Secretary Rubio was speaking. He was testifying before the Senate this morning, his former colleagues, and even said they still have a lot of drones. They still have them. That's because of where they keep them. It's not like they are they're easy to spot on a satellite, per se. And so, once again, you talk about the threat to the Strait of Hormuz. With one-way drones that don't have to come back. It's not a fighter jet that has to go drop a bomb and come back. That is still a threat where if you're trying to keep even the shipping industry and all these things safe, you have to take that threat as a real threat.
1: All right, that's going to do it for today's show. We appreciate all of you joining us, and make sure you join us each and every day. Tomorrow we'll have the fallout of California. Let's talk about what happens, so make sure you don't miss us. We're going to be live 12 to 1 p.m. Eastern time. 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We'll talk to you tomorrow.
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23: Polls are closing in New Jersey. It's one of the six states holding primary elections for the U.S. House, Senate, and governor today. Polls in Iowa, New Mexico, and South Dakota close next, followed by Montana and California later. And the Golden State is getting a lot of national attention. That's because two Republicans have made some inroads in the reliably blue state. Fox News contributor Steve Hilton for governor and reality TV star Spencer Pratt for mayor. Elsewhere, Democrats in Iowa are looking to flip the Senate seat being vacated by retiring. retiring Republican Joni Ernst. President Trump is dismissing reports claiming U.S.-Iran negotiations have stalled. The president pushed back on the claims with a post on Truth Social where he called the reports false and erroneous. His comments follow reporting from Iranian state media on Monday that Tehran would stop exchanging messages with the U.S. through intermediaries over accusations of a ceasefire violation. Police in California are continuing crisis negotiations as they deal with an active bomb threat and hostage situation inside Chase Bank in downtown Bakersfield. Police say there are an unknown number of people in the bank and added the man apparently has a bomb strapped to his body. Sergeant Eric Celadon of the Bakersfield Police.
3: An unidentified male subject entered the bank and is currently barricaded with an unknown number of members of our community. This is a very active scene.
23: Officials said one hostage has been released, but everyone else remains inside the building and in good health. Police have locked down a wide perimeter, evacuating several surrounding buildings. Bakersfield is in central California. Senate Minority Leader Chuck Schumer isn't saying if he stands by embattled U.S. Senate Democrat candidate Graham Plattner. Plattner is widely expected to win his primary in Maine and face incumbent Republican Senator Susan Collins. But Plattner has faced several controversies, including a chest tattoo that resembles a Nazi symbol. Most recently, reports he engaged in extramarital sexting on a controversial dating app. I'm Lisa Carton.
4: For day weather forecast for this evening, we're still going to have a few widely scattered thunderstorms and skies will turn partly cloudy, especially after midnight. Lows going to be in the mid-50s. For your Wednesday, we'll have daytime sun leading to more isolated late day and evening thunderstorms. High temps Wednesday going to be in the lower 80s with lows mid-50s. Thursday and Friday will start creeping into the upper 80s and low 90s. While storm chances won't go away entirely, should enjoy a lot of fair skies with clear nights and lows upper 50s. I'm day weather meteorologist Don Watson.
5: Current temperature
10: 72 degrees.
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8: What good is it to be a genius if you can't even go out on a...

0: One is that, yes, people are very scared about ICE specifically, and I have an incredibly strong anti-ICE program. I've said I think they're a criminal organization, and we have
1: see
0: very
1: that,
0: strong...
1: See that? You have a man running for public office that says he believes ICE is a criminal organization. He is evil, he is diabolical, he is power-hungry, anything for power. A billionaire. I guarantee he has all kinds of security. I guarantee he would never hire somebody who's come here, who's a danger to the community. ICE is a criminal organization. I want you folks to understand, 50% of ICE is made up of minorities. These are men and women who are not paid a lot of money to put their lives on the line and deal with this, and to be called the names that they are called. This guy Steyer, Tom Steyer, is a disgusting reprobate. And they think that doing this will get them votes in the Democrat primaries, and I think it will. 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
3: Polls are now closed in all states. NBC News projects Ashley Hinson will win the Republican Senate primary in Iowa. She thanked her supporters afterwards and gave a shout out to President Trump.
4: We know that no one has fought harder and persevered through more, sacrificed more, just to do the right thing for our country than our president has.
3: Hinson was endorsed by President Trump. She'll square off against Democrat Josh Turek in November. NBC News also projects Christina Bohannon will win Iowa's first congressional district Democratic primary. Bohannon defeated Travis Terrell. The district is projected to be one of the most competitive in the nation in the 2026 midterms. Also, Lindsey James will win Iowa's second congressional district Democratic primary. The state representative defeated Clint Tuitt-Ball and Kathy Dolturt. And NBC News projects Joe Mitchell will win Iowa's second congressional district GOP primary. Mitchell was endorsed by President Trump. I'm Lisa Carton.
5: For day one of the forecast for this evening, we're still going to have a few widely scattered thunderstorms and skies will turn partly cloudy, especially after midnight. Lows going to be in the mid-50s. For your Wednesday, we'll have daytime sun leading to more isolated late day and evening thunderstorms. High temps Wednesday going to be in the lower 80s with lows mid-50s. Thursday and Friday will start creeping into the upper 80s and low 90s. While storm chances won't go away entirely, should enjoy a lot of fair skies with clear nights and lows upper 50s. I'm day weather meteorologist Don Watson.
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0: closed in all six states holding primary elections for U.S. House, Senate, and governor races. Voters cast ballots in New Jersey, Iowa, New Mexico, South Dakota, Montana, and California today. And in the Golden State, the race for governor and Los Angeles mayor have garnered plenty of national attention. That's because two Republicans have made some inroads in the reliably blue state. Fox News contributor Steve Hilton for governor and reality TV star Spencer Pratt for mayor. Elsewhere, NBC News projects Ashley Hinson will win the Republican Senate primary in Iowa. She spoke after her victory.
1: I look forward to earning your vote and making sure we win this election in November.
0: While Josh Turek is a Democrat's pick to fill the seat being vacated by retiring Republican Senator Joni Ernst in November.
2: And this is what we need in D.C., fighters for the people, and that is what I will be in the United States Senate.
0: And Texas and Texas Tech will face off in a rematch in the Women's College World Series Championship. I'm Lisa Carton.
3: Across Denver and the Front Range, thunderstorms wind down and skies will turn partly cloudy. We'll drop back into the mid-50s for morning temperatures, then get to the low 80s Wednesday afternoon. Isolated afternoon and evening showers and storms mixed in with partly cloudy skies and a Wednesday night. Mid-50s for lows once again. Thursday and Friday, mainly sunny. One or two thunderstorms possible, but not expecting a lot of rainfall. High temps in the upper 80s with lows upper 50s, lower 90s moving in for this weekend. I'm Dave Weather meteorologist on Watson.
4: Current temperature
5: 67 degrees.
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6: 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Same thing. It's a two-party system. The parties pick their candidates. You abide by their candidate. You can say what you want to say up until that point. But after that, you get behind them, because what matters the most is the control of the Senate.
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0: probably share a couple of the current headlines. This just over the last, I said, tensions rising. U.S. Central Command said forces are conducting, again, what they call self-defense strikes on Iran's Qasem Island, taking out multiple Iranian missiles and drones as civilian vessels and regional allies, Kuwait and Bahrain. I think I said the United Arab Emirates. It's Kuwait and Bahrain have now come under attack. Kuwait's military said air defense systems intercepted incoming drone and missiles, while Bahrain's interior ministry said warning sirens were activated there. Iran's Tasnim news agency cited the Islamic Revolutionary Guard Corps confirming they had launched retaliatory missiles and drone attacks on U.S. bases in the region. They did not name Kuwait or Bahrain, though. President Trump has kind of hit back at reports that the negotiations to end the war have stalled, by stating conversations between us have been going on continuously. Now, that was a post from sometime this past afternoon. Let me see if I can pull that direct quote up for you. Yeah, from Truth Social, from President Trump. He said, fake news reports about the Islamic Republic of Iran and the USA stopped speaking a few days ago are false and erroneous. The conversations between us have been going on continuously, including 4 days ago, 3 days ago, 2 days ago, 1 day ago, and today. Where they lead, one never knows. But as I told Iran, it's time, one way for another, for you to make a deal. You've been doing this for 47 years. It cannot be allowed to go on any longer. So that's the direct, trying to set the record straight, I suppose, as far as talks actually continuing. All right, news break as we close out hour number one, just like that. 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
9: California's race for governor is still too close to call. NBC News reported just over 35% of the expected votes were in at about 9 p.m. local time, 1 hour after the polls closed. Democrat Javier Becerra and Republican Steve Hilton were leading in the early results. Most recent polls suggest three candidates are going for the two spots in the November runoff election: Becerra, Hilton, and Democrat Tom Steyer. Former Los Angeles Mayor Antonio Villaraigosa dropped out of the race Tuesday night, with the Democrats saying it didn't turn out the way we hoped. President Trump is denying reports that negotiations between the U.S. and Iran have broken down. That story from Chris Caraggio.
10: The president pushed back on the claims with a post on Truth Social where he called the reports false and erroneous. His comments follow reporting from Iranian state media on Monday that Tehran would stop exchanging messages with the U.S. through intermediaries over accusations of a ceasefire violation. However, the president's post asserted that conversations have been going on continuously. And he added, "Where they lead, one never knows, but as I told Iran, it's time one way or another for you to make a deal." I'm Chris Caraggio.
9: New Jersey's filing a lawsuit in connection with the ICE detention center in Newark that's been in the spotlight lately. Scott Pringle has the details.
11: Attorney General Jennifer Davenport says the lawsuit requests the court grant the state full access to Delaney Hall for health inspections. Davenport says there's concern about inhumane conditions inside. That includes detainees reporting drinking water, tasting metallic, and denied medical care and medications. Department of Homeland Security officials deny allegations of poor conditions. The lawsuit follows a similar one by Newark, in which the city is attempting to shut the ICE detention center down. In New Jersey, I'm Scott Pringle.
9: The Stanley Cup final started with a bang. The Golden Knights outlasted the Hurricanes 5-4 in a back-and-forth game one from Raleigh. Vegas has now won seven straight playoff games. Carolina dropped just its second game of the postseason. Game two is set for Thursday. I'm Tammy Trujillo.
12: Across Denver and the Front Range, thunderstorms wind down and skies will turn partly cloudy. We'll drop back into the mid-50s for morning temperatures, then get to the low 80s Wednesday afternoon. Isolated afternoon and evening showers and storms mixed in with partly cloudy skies and a Wednesday night. Mid-50s for lows once again. Thursday and Friday, mainly sunny. One or two thunderstorms possible, but not expecting a lot of rainfall. High temps in the upper 80s with lows upper 50s, lower 90s moving in for this weekend. I'm Day Weather Meteorologist Don Watson.
13: Current temperature:
14: 67 degrees.
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0: were talking about Schlitz closing the brewery. And I couldn't remember. I said there was a movie that Schlitz was. I mean, I know there's been several movies, but you know, I thought a movie back in the 90s that Schlitz was very prominent of. And by God, I finally found it. It was in Grumpy Old Men. That's what old Burgess Meredith used to drink. Schlitz, and of course, it's what all them old men drank out there on the ice fishing. So, you know, just a whole lot of days off to do a whole lot of nothing but watch it rain. And, you know, of course, anytime it stopped, I grabbed the lawnmower and cut the grass, managed to do that twice because it rained so much. And of course, you know, took my wife to the doctor, she can get an epidural, in her neck. And besides taking Donovan and Dane to work, I mean, that's just basically, I just chilled out and, you know, studied the Bible, watched TV, watched Facebook Reels, and just enjoyed myself, got over being sick, and, you know, just had a great time. I know we're coming up on the break. You want to hold me over, brother?
1: Yeah, if you got more for us, absolutely. We can handle that. All right, just enough. We can share a little bit every trip to the pump, as we know, taking a bite out of our wallets. With gas and diesel prices, the tensions in the Middle East, driving costs higher. More states taking action, trying to give at least a bit of a break. Georgia, Indiana were the first to cut the fuel taxes. Kentucky soon followed, adding more momentum to the push for some relief. Andy Beshear, Kentucky is keeping pressure on fuel prices by extending parts of the state of emergency that he declared last month. Pointed to the ongoing war in Iran. At the time, the average price was for diesel in Kentucky was $5.17 a gallon. It has since dropped to $5.09. Back last month, he signed the executive order cutting the state fuel taxes and canceling a planned tax increase. Last week, he extended the state of emergency, targeting price gouging. He said he wanted to make sure the fuel providers aren't just pocketing the extra 10 cents per gallon there. Illinois truckers and others just caught a break at the pump, a fuel tax hike that was set to make every fill-up costlier has been put on hold there. Illinois fuel taxes usually go up every summer. They say the rates are tied to inflation. Another increase was scheduled to kick in July 1. Lawmakers have hit the brakes momentarily. The governor's office said the move was needed because families and businesses are already dealing with higher costs, economic uncertainty, and rising energy prices. I think the increase was going to be like another 1.3 cents per gallon, but it's not like you're going to break the bank. It's 844-844-3388. 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
3: The ballots are still being counted in California, one of six states that held key primary elections for the House, Senate, and governor on Tuesday. The race for governor and Los Angeles mayor have garnered plenty of national attention. Reality TV star Spencer Pratt and incumbent Mayor Karen Bass are leading the early results in the mayor's race. Primaries were also held in New Jersey, New Mexico, South Dakota, Montana, and Iowa. President Trump's denying reports that negotiations between the U.S. and Iran have broken down. His comments follow reporting from Iranian state media on Monday that Tehran would stop exchanging messages with the U.S. through intermediaries over accusations of a ceasefire violation. Singer-songwriter Peebo Bryson has died at the age of 75 following a stroke. Bryson was an eight-time Grammy nominee, known for his chart-topping Disney collaborations, including his 1992 duet A Whole New World from Aladdin with Regina Bell. It was the first song from an animated film ever to top the Billboard Hot 100. I'm Tammy Trujillo.
4: Across Denver and the Front Range, thunderstorms wind down and skies will turn partly cloudy. We'll drop back into the mid-50s for morning temperatures, then get to the low 80s Wednesday afternoon. Isolated afternoon and evening showers and storms mixed in with partly cloudy skies.

0: Is in a Wednesday night, mid-50s for lows once again. Thursday and Friday, mainly sunny. One or two thunderstorms possible, but not expecting a lot of rainfall. High temps in the upper 80s with lows upper 50s, lower 90s moving in for this weekend. I'm Day Weather Meteorologist Don Walker.
1: Current temperature,
2: 60 degrees.
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3: I mean, I got more of Mondami today. A lot of you people don't live in and around New York City. You know why I'm dealing with this. Because he's taken over, he's devouring the biggest city we have, the important financial center. He's conquering it. He's dissembling it. He's depopulating it with people he doesn't support and repopulating it with people he does support. New York City, for God's sake.
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2: It's 26 after. America in the Morning continues. Two U.S. Senate candidates with tarnished reputations were both in Washington to meet with members of their parties. Correspondent Julie Walker reports.
3: I didn't see him.
4: A small group of protesters were on hand at the Democratic Senate campaign headquarters near the Capitol to greet U.S. Senate hopeful Graham Plattner, a Democrat from Maine who was in Washington Tuesday meeting with other senators from his party. Plattner faces scrutiny over personal controversies. He and his wife have had marital difficulties and sought counseling after he reportedly sent sexually explicit text messages to other women. Meanwhile, U.S. Senate hopeful Ken Paxton, a Republican from Texas, was also in the nation's capital Tuesday to shore up support within his party. Paxton's itinerary included a White House huddle with President Trump. Concerns exist that he could weaken the party's chances against Democrat James Tallarico in November. Paxton has endured an indictment, an impeachment, and public disclosure of marital infidelity. I'm Julie Walker.
2: President Trump says he's attending the rescheduled White House Correspondents Association dinner following April's assassination attempt. Correspondent Ed Donahue reports.
5: It's take two for the White House Correspondents Dinner. The dinner in April with President Trump in attendance was interrupted.
6: Everybody stay down, stay down!
5: The gunman who prosecutors say tried to assassinate the president tried and failed to get into the venue. Weijia Zhang, president of the White House Correspondents Association, says the dinner will be held July 24th at the Waldorf Astoria in Washington, formerly the Trump International Hotel. President Trump says he will be there. On social media, he called the rescheduling a sign of strength and fortitude and added, "We cannot allow lunatics to change our way of life or even its scheduling." Ed Donahue, Washington.
2: America in the Morning for Wednesday, June 3rd, 2026 is produced by Jeff McKay. I'm John Trout. This is Westwood One.
7: 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Update.
8: California is still counting ballots after Tuesday's closely watched primary elections, with several high-profile races drawing national attention. Republican candidates have made gains in the traditionally Democratic state, including Fox News contributor Steve Hilton for governor and reality TV personality Spencer Pratt for Los Angeles mayor. President Trump is signing a revised version of an executive order aimed at addressing the cybersecurity threats of artificial intelligence. Here's Matt Mattinson.
9: The order was signed privately, and according to reports, it features less advanced government scrutiny. Under the scaled-back version of the order, AI companies will be asked to submit their new models to a voluntary government review 30 days before releasing them to the public, while an earlier draft called for as much as 90 days in advance. The signing comes after Trump reportedly participated in a small, high-level meeting at the White House on Monday regarding the order. I'm Matt Mattinson.
8: And a new study suggests that popular weight loss drugs may be linked to a lower risk of breast cancer. I'm Mark Mayfield.
10: Across Denver and the Front Range, thunderstorms wind down and skies will turn partly cloudy. We'll drop back into the mid-50s for morning temperatures, then get to the low 80s Wednesday afternoon. Isolated afternoon and evening showers and storms mixed in with partly cloudy skies and a Wednesday night. Mid-50s for lows once again. Thursday and Friday, mainly sunny. One or two thunderstorms possible, but not expecting a lot of rainfall. High temps in the upper 80s with lows upper 50s, lower 90s moving in for this weekend. I'm Day Weather Meteorologist Don Walker.
11: Current temperature,
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15: This is Dan Kaplis. If you want your case to be taken seriously, you should choose a law firm that's taken seriously. Dan Kaplis Law is taken seriously because our firm has proven we will go to trial and prove the case if the insurance company does not pay our clients a full and fair out-of-court settlement. We recently won a $205 million jury verdict in a wrongful death case. We also won the largest truck crash jury verdict in Colorado history. We have the only lawyer to win 11 straight seven-figure jury verdicts. The insurance companies in those cases fooled around and found out that they must pay Dan Kaplis Minneapolis Law clients a full and fair out-of-court settlement, or

0: you know, maybe tomorrow, maybe in the coming days, maybe over the next week, whatever exactly it is. But that size of a pool, okay, we're talking millions of votes right here. When you see the advantage right now that Hilton has over Steyer, not Bezerra, that Hilton has over Steyer, okay, you're talking about a 300,000 vote advantage, okay, 7 points. But in a pool of millions of votes, late arriving vote by mail, if it's dramatically more Democratic, which we've seen in the past, 300,000 votes is something that Steyer could overcome.
1: Yeah.
0: And he could potentially pass Hilton.
1: That's right. Of course he could. Listen, here's the bottom line. And by the way, that's not 400,000 votes, as that was earlier in the evening. As a former California Republican, I woke up the morning after a primary thinking my guy's looking good. And 10 days later, my guy lost. So everyone just take a deep breath. We'll continue covering it all morning long. You know, there's a moment nobody talks about with weight loss. 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
2: News Talk 710, update. California is still counting ballots after Tuesday's closely watched primary elections. And Republican candidates have made some gains, including Fox News contributor Steve Hilton for the governor's race and reality TV personality Spencer Pratt in the race for L.A. mayor. Democrat Katie Porter has conceded her bid for governor. The U.S. and Iran are exchanging missile fire over the Persian Gulf. Reports say Iran started firing missiles at U.S. allies after the U.S. attacked an oil tanker bound for an Iranian port that did not comply with a U.S. blockade. Reports also say the U.S. has struck an Iranian military ground control station near the Strait of Hormuz. In downtown Bakersfield, California, 2 hostages have now been released in what continues to be an active bomb threat situation inside a Chase bank. Police say there's an unknown number of people inside the bank, and the man holding them there since yesterday apparently has a bomb strapped to his body. Negotiations in the standoff are ongoing. I'm Scott Carr.
3: Across Denver and the Front Range, thunderstorms wind down and skies will turn partly cloudy. We'll drop back into the mid-50s for morning temperatures, then get to the low 80s Wednesday afternoon. Isolated afternoon and evening showers and storms mixed in with partly cloudy skies and a Wednesday night. Mid-50s for lows once again. Thursday and Friday, mainly sunny. 1 or 2 thunderstorms possible, but not expecting a lot of rainfall. High temps in the upper 80s with lows upper 50s, lower 90s moving in for this weekend. I'm Day Weather Meteorologist Don.
4: Current temperature,
5: 56 degrees.
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0: healthcare crisis. I've endorsed Graham Plattner because he understands the working man and how they've been shafted. I have endorsed, no. What does Graham Plattner bring to the table? What does Chuck Schumer care about with Graham Plattner as his endorsed candidate in Maine? What's Graham Plattner going to do for you? He's going to defeat Susan Collins. Pathetic. 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
1: 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Update.
2: Ballots are still being counted in primary elections for House, Senate, and governor's races across six states. Two Republicans have made gains in the races for California governor and the mayor of Los Angeles, where reality TV star Spencer Pratt appears headed for a runoff with L.A. Mayor Karen Bass.
3: It's going to be a fun ride. I hope she's ready.
2: The latest vote results show Mayor Bass with 36% and Pratt with 29%, while City Councilwoman Nithya Raman is trailing in third place. Primaries were also held in New Jersey, New Mexico, South Dakota, Montana, and Iowa, where the first President Trump-endorsed candidate lost this election cycle. Congressman Randy Feenstra conceded to businessman Zach Lane in the Republican primary for governor. CBS News is firing Scott Pelley. The now former 60 Minutes host was let go after a confrontation with the show's new executive producer. The Vegas Golden Knights outlasted the Hurricanes last night in Game 4 of the Stanley Cup Finals, winning it 5-4. Game 2 is Thursday. I'm Scott Carr.
4: Across Denver and the Front Range, thunderstorms wind down and skies will turn partly cloudy. We'll drop back into the mid-50s for morning temperatures, then get to the low 80s Wednesday afternoon. Isolated afternoon and evening showers and storms mixed in with partly cloudy skies and a Wednesday night. Mid-50s for lows once again. Thursday and Friday, mainly sunny. One or two thunderstorms possible, but not expecting a lot of rainfall. High temps in the upper 80s with lows upper 50s, lower 90s moving in for this weekend. I'm Day Weather Meteorologist. Just on Watson.
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6: 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Same thing. It's a two-party system. The parties pick their candidates. You abide by their candidate. You can say what you want to say up until that point, but after that, you get behind them, because what matters the most is the control of the Senate.
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3: You know, when they tapped me on the shoulder and said, "Hey, Larry, we like what you're doing there in D.C. We're thinking of putting you on a national network. But, you know, you might want to, you know, get some of those Daily Wire guys on the show. They've got a nice national profile." I'm like, yeah, you know, honestly, only one I listen to is Andrew Klavan. Here's the thing about Andrew Klavan's podcast. I don't listen to podcasts because I'm afraid I'm going to accidentally repeat what I hear from somebody else's take or observation. Because, you know, you never know how your brain gets scrambled. Andrew Klavan, that's not going to happen. Number one, because his show comes out on a Friday, and so I've got all weekend to digest and absorb, and then, you know, by the time I'm on the air Monday, you know, totally new news cycle, what have you. But secondly, and most importantly, if I repeat what Andrew Klavan says, everyone will know that I stole it from someone, because it's always smarter and wittier and more creative. Andrew Klavan of the Daily Wire joins us now. Good morning, Andrew. It's great to talk with you.
4: I am honored by that introduction and the fact that you're wearing a tie when you're talking to me, which I've never seen before.
3: You've never seen me wear a tie before?
4: That's probably I don't think so. If I had, I would have reported it to somebody. But
3: it's probably best. Our first date, I dressed up a little bit, but probably not. There's so much I want to get to because you've been touching on some great topics on your podcast and on your great Substack with your son, Spencer Klavan. The New Jerusalem. But first, your reflection on election night last night. Of course, it's going to take us, 3 weeks until Democrats find enough votes to change the outcome. But quite a showing by Steve Hilton and Spencer Pratt in our former state that we've exiled ourselves from.
4: Right. Well, luckily, since Los Angeles is in ashes, many of the votes may be buried underneath the rubble of the city that Karen Bass has been governing.
3: Yeah, they got that going for
4: you. Know, this is... I have never seen an election that was more an intelligence test. And as you and I know, as former Californians, the weather in California is so good. It acts like a drug, and like a drug, it makes you high and it makes you stupid. And I think that anybody who's going to continue the Democrat governance of California has got to be both stoned and idiotic, because it's been a disaster. And you know, the state is paradise and people are leaving, which should tell you that, like, this is the biggest escape from paradise since Eden. And I think it should tell you what's going on there. Yeah.
3: But of course, in Eden, they were banished. Here, they're leaving out voluntarily and setting up the cherubim to protect them from what might follow. Andrew.
4: Yeah. But the votes show that. I mean, it's amazing.
3: Yes. Hilton in particular is in a very strong position right now. And I was looking at the numbers coming in from L.A. County, and he's just behind Becerra by only about 100,000 votes in L.A. County. And it sort of, I think it exposes the lie that there are no Republicans in California, that there are no conservatives, or for that matter, that they don't have a voice or feel beaten down. There's something about these two candidates in particular, I think, that have made Republicans, the ones that are still there, think, okay, maybe this is our last shot.
4: Yeah, well, one of the things people forget about California is it really does have a libertarian soul, despite the Democrat takeover of the government. If you look at Hollywood, conservatives are always complaining about Hollywood, the leftism of Hollywood, all true, but it's all prestige, because Hollywood is, of course, the most capitalist enterprise in the country. I mean, the people in Hollywood are trying to make money, and when their wokeness, as it does, fails everywhere, they bolster it up by making good movies like Project Hail Mary, and that support faith and good behavior and the American way and enterprise. And then they take that money and they put it into these garbage left-wing films that make no money but bolster up their prestige and make them popular with girls. And so I think that that, you know, once you challenge that capitalist enterprise down to its soul, where this starts to get very difficult to make money, they start to dig themselves out, and they have elected Republican governors before, including old General Schwarzenegger. Good idea. He took on too much. He took on the teachers' unions and other things at the same time, and he was defeated because of that. But they are alert enough, if there's still enough Republicans or at least sensible independents left, to change lanes when things get as bad as they have gotten. I mean, even San Francisco has changed lanes a little bit and has cleaned up some of the homeless. Yep. And is starting to come back from this depths of leftism that they fall into. These are policy problems. They can be solved by new policies. New policies need new people. So it looks like, I mean, if Hilton wins, that'll be remarkable, because he's a very, very bright, very sensible guy, and I think he would do a great job.
3: And he's got an Andrew Klavan hairstyle, which is always nice, Andrew. Andrew Klavan from the Daily Wire. One other thing that I like about how this might end up as the matchup, Spencer Pratt versus Karen Bass in L.A. and then Hilton versus Becerra, is that both Bass and Becerra represent business as usual. You know, what the establishment Democrat Party has given you for the last, you know, couple of decades, we're just going to keep on keeping on. And so that makes it a very stark choice. Do you want to keep going down the road we've been on, or is it time for a radical change?
4: Only the Democrats in a single party state could run on change by putting the same Democrats
3: in
4: office. I mean, that was Karen Bass. It's time for a change. Reelect me. I mean, that was her campaign. And again, Los Angeles is in ashes, and nobody can rebuild their homes. The lights are going out. The street lights are going out because people are stealing the copper wire. So many homeless people.
3: It's like living through the first third of Atlas Shrugged. That's literally what it feels like there. Yeah. Without the hot sex scenes, of course. Andrew, if I can shift, or you talk about making movies, and it's funny, I sometimes give you credit for this quote, but you often say that the dirty little secret in Hollywood, when you see how left-wing and how sort of counterculture and sort of anti-Western culture they are in the content that they distribute to bring down our nation and to destroy our children's souls, you often say they don't care about the money. The money actually is secondary to them. Can you flesh that out a little bit? Because it's an important revelation that people have to understand about Hollywood.
4: Yeah. Yeah, the big transformation in Hollywood came in the 60s with the death by court order of the studio system, where the studios were run like Major League Baseball teams used to be run, where they basically owned their talent. And so that meant that all this talent, all these artistic types who are wonderfully creative but don't know anything about anything in real life, were governed by businessmen. Often Jewish businessmen who had been in other countries, knew how bad it was, loved America, and governed their pictures, tailored their pictures for the public. So some of those studio guys may have been Jewish, but they didn't mind making Bing Crosby as a Catholic priest because they knew that people wanted that. There was an audience for that. They knew there was an audience for patriotism. There was an audience for religion. Once that studio system collapsed, the lunatics took over the asylum. And so you now have a place where an actor, if he's a big enough star, can rewrite a script and can dominate the movie that he's making so that it reflects some of his idiot ideas. And that's a serious problem. But ultimately, these guys live off our money. Yeah. And there's only so long they can scold us for not going to their movie, say, well, you didn't go to see my movie because you're racist. Newsflash, you're here to entertain us. We don't have to look for entertainment. We can be entertained. We can read old books. There are wonderful old movies we can watch. We do not owe you our participation in your crappy movie. And so once they get that message, they're going to be people, businessmen, who say, you know what? I see an opening here. Christians have already done it. Angel Studios has wonderfully reinvented the distribution system so they can put out Christian films and find an audience without Hollywood getting in the way. And I think that we're going to see more of this, as because wokeism is death to art. It's death to thought. It's death to America, but it's also death to art.
3: Yeah, a great point about the Angel Studios distribution model here. In fact, we're going to be sharing information about that a little later this week on this program. So thanks for reminding me. It's pretty cool. And they've got a cool slate of movies that are out right now. That said, there's another movie. You just featured this on your podcast. I think it was last week. There's a biopic about Michael Jackson, and Michael Jackson, he's of my era. This is my generation. This is my generation's music. You hear those songs. I find myself hearing it playing, you know, in a restaurant maybe or a bar, and I start to enjoy it, and then I stop myself, and I say, wait a second. This guy was a monster. This guy was terrible. There are horrible things that happen. I shouldn't be enjoying his music. And I think that a lot of people are going through this weird, you know, cognitive dissonance where we want to go to the movie. We want to praise the actor who seems like he does a great job. But at the same time, are we supposed to enjoy Michael Jackson's music now, knowing what was going on behind the scenes?
4: It's a great question. I have to just put in a quick plug. We discussed this on my new show. I have the Andrew Klavan Show, but I now have a new show called Klavan's on the Culture, which is me and Spencer Klavan, my yes. son, who is an Oxford PhD in the classics. He's a brilliant guy, discussing the arts from a conservative point of view, but without wasting time complaining about the leftism of the arts. It's a unique show. We've done 4 episodes, and whether we talk about video games or whether we talk about movies or novels, we get around to really big questions, and I urge you just to take a look at it, because yes. it's really something.
3: I urge you as well. You're smarter at the end of it, and you'll also be ticked off that your kid is not as smart as Andrew's kid, but that these things happen.
4: Yeah, okay. we're all annoyed at Spencer. Yeah. I think that's right. Yeah. But I think this is a really interesting question, because the film Michael is a bad movie in many ways. It's sentimental and hagiographic and ridiculous, but it's a bad movie in an old tradition of Hollywood bad movies about music characters. So we just saw a picture, I think it was Blue Moon, where they showed you Lorenz Hart as this alcoholic homosexual, which he was, as being self-destructive. But there's an old movie where Mickey Rooney plays Lorenz Hart as this kind of kooky, you know, wonderful guy, and they don't mention any of that. There's a movie of Cole Porter with Cary Grant, Night and Day, where they leave out the fact that he was a prolific homosexual. He was living, you know, with a bunch of young men yeah. all around him all the time. And they just would cut that stuff out and give you, because you wanted to hear the tunes, because the tunes were great. And Michael Jackson, a wonderful artist, an amazing dancer, and makes amazing songs on his albums. And I don't even like modern music, but I liked Michael Jackson. I believe, I know a lot of people disbelieve this, but I believe he was guilty of many of the things he was charged with, even though he was never convicted. I believe he was guilty by the words that came out of his own mouth about sleeping with little boys, though he kept saying, it's innocent. I thought, no, that's not an innocent thing for a grown man to do. So they just leave it out, and they had to leave it out because of an agreement with one of the alleged victims, where it was not going to be mentioned in any film. So they had to cut out any reference to this part of his life. So the film is like a performance film. The dancing is great. The music's great. But it does leave this entire thing out. And what you're watching in the movie is this weird, obviously damaged little man, you know, but that's kind of, it's depicted as innocent. Even his drug addiction, which may well have been because of, you know, abuse of painkillers, and which ultimately killed him, is even just hinted at. I mean, it's like a scene, this little scene. So the question then is, can we enjoy Jackson's music? Well, of course we can. What we can't do is let our love of the music distort our sense of values by making us look at this guy as if he was fine. I mean, I still, my hero when I was 12 years old was Bill Cosby. I still laugh at his jokes, but I don't get confused about who he is and what he did. And that, I think, is the most important.
3: Just scratching the surface of the brilliance of Andrew Klavan and the great work he does on his podcast and his new one, Klavan's on the Culture, and his much smarter and more attractive son, Spencer. Thank you, Andrew. Always good to talk to you, Andrew Klavan. It's O'Connor and Company.
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6: There's an accident at 72nd and Pecos, but that's not causing too much of a problem on your morning commute on this Wednesday. North and southbound I-25 running smoothly. East and westbound I-70 doing great. No issues along C-470 or the E-470 tollway. And US 36 running smoothly in and out of Boulder right now. With traffic, I'm Tim McLaughlin.
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3: Last night, Iran struck out against multiple U.S. locations in their neighboring Arab countries there, Bahrain, Kuwait, and whatever. It didn't do much damage, honestly. They were swatted out of the sky, but they basically broke the ceasefire yesterday, which sort of opens the door for the American forces there to, well, put the hammer down if they wish to. This is a time when the talks have ended as well. We shall see. We're keeping an eye on the president, who has a very tight schedule today. No public appearances. Now, this comes right on the heels of Secretary of State Marco Rubio facing questions in the Senate Foreign Relations Committee yesterday about mostly the conflict in Iran. So it's telling that Iran did this yesterday after hearing Marco Rubio's testimony. Let's go right to it. Here's the Secretary of State yesterday.
13: I also remind everybody the United States government is not a charity. We are not here to play social worker. We are here to win. We are here to win on behalf of the American people and on behalf of the national interest, to win for our country, to win for the people of America, to win for the things that are important for our future. And that's what we exist to do.
3: Almost like an America First policy. That was his opening statement. Then Senator Jackie Rosen of Nevada tried to play gotcha with him, and he was not playing the game here.
14: Remind the American people that as the Secretary of State, your main duty as America's chief diplomat is to maintain our relations with foreign nations. This is why I was shocked to see that you were at a party with President Trump in Miami instead of accompanying Vice President Vance to Pakistan for negotiations.
13: What party was I at? I was at a party?
14: It's publicly reported, and there's photos there.
13: But what party? No, but you're going to say that. I'm going to answer it. I'm going to answer that question. That's an absurd statement. I was not at a party.
14: I finish my paragraph, he can answer.
13: People are going to slander me. I'm going to answer
14: it. Steve Witkoff and Jared Kushner, both of whom were never confirmed by this body to be America's diplomats, accompanied the vice president in the negotiations. Even Iran's foreign minister was not there, yet you were not, was there, excuse me, and you were not. I just feel that's embarrassing for us, and it's embarrassing for you. So, Mr. Secretary, Congress represents the American people. We have the power to confirm who represents America abroad. We confirmed you to be our Secretary of State. We confirmed you to be in the negotiations that are happening. And it's just unthinkable to me that you are missing high-stakes negotiations or that you're not involved. It's sad.
15: Senator Rosen, your time's up.
14: Yield back. Okay.
15: Secretary Rubio.
13: You're 100% inaccurate and 100% wrong. Here's why. Number one, the Vice President of the United States was there, and he wasn't confirmed by us, and he was elected by the American people. Okay, he is the second in line of the presidency of the United States. He was present. Mr. Witkoff is the president's envoy for negotiation for peace deals. Mr. Kushner is a private citizen that serves as an advisor on these functions. They were the team that we sent to Pakistan. I was not at a party. Where I was is next to the president, because in the midst of those negotiations, I was in communications with them. And in fact, I think there is media reporting from that evening on how multiple occasions I went into a back room, I came back out and spoke to the president and was constantly updating him. On that evening, I spoke to Mr. Kushner and our negotiating team and Mr. Witkoff on at least six occasions, including twice on a secure line from the phone they had access to over there. So you don't know what you're talking about. You're
15: just Senator Rosen, stuff he up. Has a floor.
13: I know your staff wrote up this cute statement for your TikTok video, but it's not true, and it's not real. That's not what happened, okay? I'm the National Security Advisor and Secretary of State. I was co-located with the president in the midst of a high-stakes negotiation so that I could immediately inform him about events occurring halfway around the world. I was where I needed to be at that moment because we had a very capable team on the ground in Pakistan led by the Vice President of the United States.
3: Good Lord, that is fabulous. And say what you will about Marco Rubio 10 years ago, but he was not capable of doing that. And it's being around Donald Trump that has bolstered his confidence in his ability to just not play their game anymore. And it's great to see. It was great as it manifests itself in this lengthy exchange with Cory Booker, the senator from New Jersey, who likes to scream, "I'm Spartacus," during these hearings. We're not going to have time for the whole clip, but I do want to go through a bit of it because Cory Booker brings up a lot of the false canards and fake arguments about our current conflict in Iran, and Rubio smacks them down as good as anyone can. Here we go.
16: So for the nuclear program, in exchange for getting rid of the fissile material out of country, I imagine, is what the highly enriched uranium, we would release sanctions. Is that correct?
13: Well, it's not just that. It's also their enrichment activity. They would have to, they would have to make very severe and significant concessions on what they intend to enrich.
16: And already with the March relaxing of sanctions, allowing Iranians to sell oil to the Chinese, estimates have been between $10 and $50 billion they got from that relaxing of sanctions. How much money might we see in a deal in our relaxings of sanctions in order to get rid of the highly enriched uranium and stop their enrichment?
13: Well, let me just tell you on that portion. The sanctions that were released on Iran were boats on the water. And so that oil was already out in the marketplace. It was sold at market rates, but the sanctions covered, and to the extent we've been able to enforce them, we have the revenues of those sales. So yeah, the oil, the Iranian oil was unsanctioned so that it could be sold, but the revenue would have to flow back to blocked accounts, which our sanctions were able to go after. We've also seized, I believe, six vessels in the Indo-Pacific that involved Iranian sanctioned oil on top of it. So that wasn't necessarily a trade. They didn't get $50 billion directly as a result of, they might have gotten some of it, but they certainly didn't get the majority of it. They are now losing hundreds of millions of dollars a day in revenue because of the blockade. And the blockade is exists because of what they're doing in the Straits.
16: Right. And I guess the conclusion I have, and my time's expired, is that the Strait of Hormuz was open before this unjustified war. We're now scrambling to try to find a way to get it back opened again. Not only is it causing economic havoc to our country and to residents all around this nation, families trying to make ends meet.
3: Yeah. Well, you know what? We'll try to get to more of Cory Booker's statement there and Rubio pushing back later in the program. But Rubio was magnificent yesterday. Be proud of your Secretary of State. Great job, O'Connor and Company.
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18: A pretty good commute for you here on this Wednesday morning. Just starting to see some building volume along I-270. Also I-25 approaching the 270 interchange. A little bit slow there. Other than that, no problems along I-25, either north or southbound. I-70 doing well. And US 36 running smoothly in and out of Boulder. With traffic, I'm Tim McLaughlin.
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0: I'm Jeff Hunt. 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KNUS in Denver.
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0: All along the Front Range, this is the Jeff and Bill Show, where you hear both sides. Big night in politics last night. We're still watching the results coming in California, as they had a jungle primary for the governor's race, for the mayor's race. And it's looking right now like Spencer Pratt is going to at least make the runoff.
23: Yeah,
0: so he's got another 5 months of
1: campaigning. You get five more months of AI videos against Karen Bass. She will make it as well. She's leading the night at 34.8% as of this morning. That's 172,000 votes. Spencer Pratt, 30.4%. 151,000 votes, and then Nithya Raman coming in third at 22.3%, and then everybody else below that with basically essentially single digits. So Karen Bass not performing to the numbers she did 4 years ago. So is that a spell good news for Spencer Pratt that he might be able to take her on in the general? We'll have to talk more about that, plus the governor's race, and then the Channel 9 debate around Colorado. Victor Marks, Barb Kuchmeyer, Scott Bottoms, all three. What did you think of them? We're going to be joined by Victor Marks in the 7 o'clock hour, Scott Bottoms in the 8 o'clock hour, and then tomorrow morning, Thursday morning, 8 a.m., Barb Kirkmeyer will be live in studio, so you can hear them recap all of that. But what I'm really interested in knowing from our listeners this morning, who won the debate, who performed the best, and who are you supporting come this June 30th Republican gubernatorial primary here in Colorado? 303 is the phone number, 303-696-1971. 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
4: Hey, good hump day morning. 54 and partly cloudy in Denver, 52 in the Springs, expecting highs in the low 80s today. 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
20: He's a fraud. He makes up these tall tales, these tall stories, and I just don't believe them. And
4: that's Barb Kirkmeyer, of course, at the debate last night.
20: Even when you have asked him these questions directly, he just doesn't answer them. And lastly, if you can't keep your word to show up to a debate, to show up to a forum that you committed to, I'm thinking you can't keep your word on anything.
4: Three Republican candidates for Colorado governor on the debate stage last night.
1: What did you think of his response to that audio?
24: Well, let's see. Let's play here and talk about it.
4: Man, that's an hour of my life that I can't get back, but I have to say there were some entertaining spots here. Let's listen to the rest of it here.
20: And that's why I won't support you. You can't keep your word. I can't trust you. You're unfit. You're unqualified. You think you're an outsider? You're not an outsider. You're a politician. You've entered the ring right now, so you're a politician. You don't get to keep claiming outsider. That's just your way of saying you don't know what you're talking about.
25: Mr. Marks, would you like to respond to what Ms. Kirkmeyer said?
26: Sure. Kind of mean, too, Barb.
20: Honest.
26: Honestly, you know, just because a person doesn't believe the truth, it doesn't make it a lie.
4: I guess that's true.
1: There are about four or five. You're kind of mean. Scott did the same thing. Scott just rails against Victor, and Victor just turns to him and goes, Scott, you're kind of mean. Barb, you're kind of mean, too.
4: Oh, man. I've got some good ones for you this morning. I tried to go through as much of it as I can, but every time I watch this is what just pops into my head.
27: He is the life of parties he has never attended. If he were to punch you in the face, you would have to fight off the strong urge to thank him.
4: Oh, man.
1: Well, and at one point, Kyle kind of goes that route. Either you've lived the most interesting life of any man on human or on earth, or you're a total fraud. Which one is it, Victor?
4: Yeah. Actually, you know, now that I think of it, now after I'm processing it and I've had the nightmares after watching it last night, it was actually pretty good. I thought Kyle did a good job. I thought Victor did a good job. I thought Barb did a nice job. I thought Scott did a pretty nice job.
1: I like Scott fighting Kyle so much.
4: Yeah.
1: Mostly because I'm like the chief Kyle antagonizer.
4: Mm-hmm.
1: In media, and to have Scotty just start throwing haymakers, it's why I do like Scott Bonham so much. Yeah. It's like if you were in a bar fight,
4: absolutely,
1: he would absolutely be the one to just hit everybody in the room. Just go around.
4: Yeah, I enjoyed that.
1: Victor
4: part.
1: Would be there going, "We don't need to fight. Come on, let's sit down, talk it out."
4: I will say that now I do believe that all three, they want the best for the state.
1: Yeah, 100%.
4: And
1: I've said that for a long time. Like any one of these is going to be better than Phil Weiser or Michael Bennett. And so we're just kind of debating personality at this point. And Barb clearly knows the details, knows the budget. Her back and forth with Scott Bottoms, where they get into the details of the budget. She comes out very impressive in her knowledge of the budget. I think Victor comes across, as you just played, very likable.
4: Yeah.
1: And then Scotty, man, how are you going to work with the Democrats? I don't plan to. He's like, yeah, go get them.
4: Well, it's about a 1% chance that either of them can win the big election, the primary. All right, what was I going to ask you? I was going to ask you something about it, but I'll figure it out next hour. All right, votes are still being tabulated for many of the races held in six states on Tuesday. In one of the more closely watched contests, the race for the California governor's office, Steve Hilton and Javier Becerra hold the top two spots, with Tom Steyer in the number three position. So it's California, so they won't know for another 3 months or, I don't know, 6 months.
1: They gotta see how things are turning out and then go grab those ballots.
4: Yeah, exactly. Got to figure it out. How are we going to manipulate this thing? That may have been what I was going to ask you. All right, Governor Pol is siding with business groups by vetoing a bill that would have banned companies from using personal data in algorithms that set prices. It would have been the first bill of its kind in the nation, but Polis said the bill wasn't specific enough in targeting unethical practices and instead went after any kind of technology businesses used. Some consumer advocates wanted this measure because they say it would have prevented companies from setting individualized prices based on data. I'm going to say data this time. Business leaders said that those programs were used to give discounts to customers. Oh, I know what I was going to tell you. Channel 9, whoever did the lighting for that debate did a great job.
24: My
4: the
24: man.
4: Cable Center is an awesome...
1: Billy was telling me all about the same thing.
24: You were saying the same thing?
5: Yes, guys, before the show.
4: Oh, my goodness, we're in sync this morning.
5: Dude, high fives.
4: Oh, great minds think alike. Pound, pound, pound.
5: Yes, big fist pounds.
4: Wow.
5: Yeah, dude, I was looking at that, too. I'm like... Ooh, I go, whoever set up the cameras, whoever dropped the cables, whoever talked about the framing, they earned their cash.
4: Yes.
5: It was fantastic. Yeah.
4: Great. I think I may know who had a part in it, but whoever did it, the Cable Center is a great location anyway, and they utilized it exceptionally well.
5: Oh, they did. The over-the-top frame of the audience and where the stage was placed was absolutely perfect. The camera shots were great, but this was the pièce de résistance. The idea of where they sat that camera facing Kyle and Marshall. You had a touch of a crowd shot, but the most important thing was the glass and the nature behind them. The natural light along with the trees and everything else. That was such a unique shot. It was better than any other debate shot that we've seen because it showed you outside.
4: Hello, we're in Colorado.
5: It was so good. Whoever had the brilliance of placing that camera, because the camera was not straight on. The camera was off by about 30 degrees to the right of where they were sitting. Super smart. Super smart. That was so intelligent. Whoever decided that camera shot, oh, gold star. Five gold stars.
24: And it's so difficult because they're inside, so you're dealing with indoor, outdoor light. You got all those windows, and you have all that outdoor light coming in. But every shot, man, was matched perfectly.
5: It was
24: awesome. I mean, I'm just looking. I could turn the volume down and just watch it. I was like, man, that is, I mean, it's just a pleasant place to start with.
5: I had to rewind.
24: I'm so glad you saw that.
5: I had to rewind at one point because I'm watching the shots and everything. I was like, ooh, I'm not listening. I had to go back about 2.5 minutes because I was diagnosing. I'm like, ooh, why'd they think about this? This is brilliant. And it was the idea of balancing the internal and the external light because the camera lens sees them different because it's not like our eye. It interprets it digitally.
24: That's right.
5: And so it looks at it, and each one is a different math problem for the camera. And so to blend it and to get the aperture proper to get the internal and external light balanced. Oh,
24: yes.
5: That was like Picasso painting last night.
24: Absolutely.
5: I got lost and I'm like, oh, wait, I got to listen to what they're doing. Yeah.
1: You guys are such nerds.
5: I know we are. Such media nerds. It was fantastic. I was geeking.
1: Billy comes in and is like, hey, did you see how great the production lighting was? And then all of a sudden you jump on and do the same thing.
5: I was
1: the audio was great also. Yeah,
6: look, it definitely was nice, but it's not at all where my mind was yesterday.
5: I know. And I get distracted, so I lose what they're saying.
24: I mean, I know CCU does a great job. Awesome.
5: Yeah.
24: But, man, that thing was so dark and depressing. It was almost as depressing as politics.
5: Exactly.
24: You know, in the state. But, yeah, thank goodness. See, Jeff, aren't you glad that I remembered what I was going to talk about?
1: Yeah. There you go.
5: Fantastic.
1: Well, I was going to say on this pricing veto that Polis had yesterday, okay? So here's what gets me. These are the same people that run around everywhere going, if you make a certain amount of money, that's too much money, and we're going to tax you at a higher rate. And then a business goes, well, we want to evaluate your spending purchases and then determine how much we charge you. And that's all of a sudden a sin? These people do the exact same thing with taxing and then want to blame corporations for doing it. So, anyways.
24: No, I get it. Good point. Very good point. This is frightening. A child is in the hospital after being rescued from a Boulder County creek. Thank God he's alive. Search and rescue teams were called to South Satan Vrain Creek around 5:30 last night after the child was reported missing. The 4-year-old was reportedly swept away in the creek while playing with another child. An extensive search found the child in the creek about 2 miles from the family's campsite. Oh, my goodness. I can't even imagine.
1: They found the child alive?
24: Yeah. The child was reportedly in critical condition at the time he was taken to the hospital. Oh, my God. I can't even imagine what was going through their minds. Let's see. U.S. and Iran firing missiles over the Persian Gulf. Reports out of the region say Iran began firing missiles at the U.S. allies after the U.S. attacked an oil tanker bound for an Iranian port that did not comply with the U.S. blockade. The U.S. also reportedly struck an Iranian military ground control station near the Strait of Hormuz, which triggered Iran to fire missiles at the Gulf nations of Bahrain and Kuwait. All right. Got to get out of there. Just call the victory. Get out of there. The Golden Knights outlasted the Hurricanes 5-4 in Game 1 of the Stanley Cup Finals from Raleigh. Game 2 is slated for Thursday. Joe Sakic will take over the Avs GM duties again. NBA Finals tip off tonight. San Antonio, Knicks, and the Spurs in the Alamo City. And the Rockies beat the Angels last night, 8-2. Two straight, 4-5. Back at it tonight at 7:38. 52 in the Springs, 54 in Denver. That is the latest. I'm Blake Olson. More of the Jeff and Bill Show ahead on News Talk 710, KNUS in Denver. And now on AM 1460 and FM 101.1, The Answer. In the Springs, this is where you hear both sides. We are the Jeff and Bill Show.
7: Temperatures are going to gradually get a little bit warmer here in the coming days. Temperatures getting a little bit further into the 80s for Denver and Colorado Springs, and even in the upper 80s, pushing 90 tomorrow and 80s to lower 90s as we get into Friday and into the start of the weekend. We're going to see southwest winds aloft bring in some warmer air from the deserts as we get to the end of the week and the weekend, so be ready for warmer temperatures. We also have enough moisture around that there will be a little bit of late-day shower and thunderstorm activity along the Front Range today and out into the plains. Tomorrow, and as we work into Friday, as the air turns a little warmer and drier, thunderstorm chances aren't zero, but they become a little bit more isolated before we see increasing thunderstorm coverage late in the weekend and probably a bit of a cooling trend heading into the early portions of next week with a trough of low pressure arriving Sunday night and into Monday. I'm Day Weather Meteorologist Don Day.
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1: All along the Front Range, this is the Jeff and Bill Show. We hear both sides. Some of the boldest voices in America coming to Colorado for the Rocky Mountain Voice Freedom Fest, and you can see them live. It's Colorado's biggest conservative event of 2026. June 26th and 27th, Douglas County Fairgrounds in Castle Rock. You'll hear from Greg Gutfeld, Nick Shirley, Laura Logan, Dr. Robert Malone, James Lindsay, Mike Davis, Aaron Lee, J.D. Vance's mom. You know it's a party when J.D. Vance's mom's coming by, which would be great. Plus Colorado's congressional delegation and a member of the Trump administration, a cabinet-level member, will be announced later this week. 2 days of big ideas, grassroots energy, patriotism, celebrating America, Colorado's 150th birthday and America's 250th. And it's not just speeches. Live music from country legend Larry Gatlin and the Curtis Grimes Band. A full rodeo that I'm putting on. Back the Blue Bash with Dog the Bounty Hunter. 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All right, Billy, big night in California with this jungle primary. Now, Karen Bass, last time she ran in the jungle primary, finished at about 43%. As of this morning, she's at 34%. Now, she's secured the idea that she's going to have a runoff in November, but it's not enough to win it outright. If she had gotten over 50%, she would have won it outright. She's down roughly 8 percentage points from where she was last time she ran, which was the first time that she ran. Now, it looks like she's going to face Spencer Pratt. He's at 30.4%, Nithya Raman 22.3%, and then a whole bunch of other single-digit candidates after that. Now, Nithya Raman ran even to the left of Karen Bass. Said she was more progressive, more socialist willing to embrace that. And if you add her, that with Karen Bass's, you're well over 50%. So does Spencer Pratt stand a chance going into a runoff with Karen Bass, knowing those numbers? Your thoughts, Mr. Thorpe?
23: Yeah, I think he does. And primarily because his media machine right now is very, very polished. And as you accurately pointed out, Bass's major, major weakness is the L.A. wildfires. Doing some preliminary looks at some of the conversations and people they were talking to yesterday in L.A. as I'm running around in the afternoon, just running through socials, that seemed to be the overwhelming number one problem that people had with Bass. In fact, the LA wildfire response seemed to be problem 1, 2, 3, 4, and 5 on the list of gripes against her. There really wasn't a hell of a lot else. So for me, that crystallizes the race in a very unique way. If I am Mayor Bass, I better find a way to stop that boat from leaking. I better find a way to come out and fix that problem. If I'm Spencer Pratt, I need to find a way to exploit that. The other thing that Pratt has to come to, he's got a long runway, a number of months that he can do a lot of work, and he can really begin to seem credible to the LA voters. But what I think he's going to have to do eventually is some of what we saw in the debate last night is, can you outline or have any sort of policy changes that would impact or change the response? Because any sixth grader running for class president can say, we need to build more reservoirs. This is what we have to do, people. But the application and the way of getting that done is something completely different. And that's what I think that Spencer's going to have to do. He doesn't have to have all of the details worked out, but he's going to have at least concepts of a plan. Otherwise, I think Bass can take advantage. If she doesn't, and she allows him to run these movie-esque trailers and allow him to run on personality, she's going to lose. She's absolutely going to lose. But if she can force him into, okay, I messed up the LA wildfires, but tough guy, what were you going to do better? That, I think, because can you push him? Because I think her advantage is, can he make the decisions? Does he understand what happens? Do you trust the reality TV star when things are on fire? I think that's the case that she's got to make. Problem is, people don't trust her. So it's a hard case to make.
1: I mean, it is intriguing that in light of the wildfires and all of the problems, Billy, she still pulls in a majority of the votes right now. It's a plural, or I guess a plurality, not a majority, but she's in the lead against everybody else, even though her dang city burned down. Like that. That dynamic is always so fascinating to me, where you would have that level of incompetence,
23: yeah,
1: that amount of national, if not international, embarrassment, and people go, let's go with her for another 4 years.
23: Well, thus the power of incumbency. We talk about it all the time, and it is the devil you know versus the devil you don't. And we have seen over and over again.
1: That it's really just the power of incumbency.
23: Yeah, tell me why.
1: Okay, so I spend a lot of time talking to Democrats. I go down to their rallies, and there's an aspect of the way they think about the world that is intriguing to me, that I think is foundational to why Republicans can't break in into any of these blue states or any of these cities, okay? Even though everything is crap around them. I mean, just look at the city of Denver right now. We're the highest office vacancy rate in the nation. And there's not a chance a Republican could win the mayor's race in Denver. What? Like, that dynamic is, and I don't just think it's incumbency. So, the other day I posted online that a state that feeds its children is a failed state. Because it's not the state's job to feed children. It's family's job to feed their own children. And if the state's stepping in like we do here and feed every single kid and every single school, that's not a pat on the back. That's not a badge of honor. At any other point in American history, they'd go, what's so wrong with our neighborhoods and our communities that the state is stepping in to feed all these kids? And I posted that, Billy, over 1,000 negative comments. 1,000. Yeah. Think about that.
23: Yeah.
1: 1,000 comments. How terrible I am and how wonderful it is that Colorado feeds its own kids. The state does. And when I talk to Democrats, it comes down to this. They really believe that the government is a force of compassion and goodness in our communities. Look at our government. It is an entity that feeds our kids. It provides housing. It provides health care. It provides education. Heck, it provides our jobs right now. That it's the government that is the savior of this coarse, dark, harmful world. And the more services we provide, the more compassionate we are as a nation or as a state. And so at the end of the day,

0: That is a fundamental difference in worldview. And you have these cities and these states made up of a lot of progressives that look at government as this force for good. So when conservatives come in and say, well, we're going to cut services, like Minnesota is a great example of this, they are more willing to tolerate fraud than they are cuts to their programs. If you watch the Democrats' response in Minnesota, where they really got angry, where they really got frustrated, is when Republicans started to say, hey, all this Medicaid fraud that's taking place, we need to cut back on our spending in these programs. That got them mad. You didn't see them out in the streets protesting the idea that these leering centers were being fraudulent. They're willing to accept fraud. They're not willing to accept cuts to services. That's a moral failure in their mind.
1: Yeah, see, I think the Republicans view government as the force for good, but how each side defines good is different. Listening to Scott Bottoms in some of the debate responses last night, he feels absolutely that government is a force for good. But the force for good has to do with things like LGBTQ and trans rights and stuff like that. So both sides view the government to be a force of control and to enforce the idea of what is good. But I think they come to different conclusions. For years, I have said that the Democrats want to control your checkbook and the Republicans want to control your bedroom. And it's pedantic and it's a little bit trite, but that's kind of the point that I'm making, that both sides do want control. The idea of saying we're going after freedom necessarily, there are lines on both sides. Now, where I go back to incumbency, where we started with Mayor Bass in L.A., I see your point, but the problem is, if all the Democrats were so upset on exactly what Mayor Bass did, they had dozens of other options, many of them with a D beside their name. None of them rose up to the top. That's when I talk about the power of incumbency. Even with a dearth of other candidates. In fact, a friend of mine that lives in San Francisco sent me part of their ballot yesterday. Shout out to the candidate who said that they have all sorts of descriptions about what they like. And the last line of his description was, "And I like my coffee iced." And it was a reference to ice. But again, so those are ideas. There were multitudes of different flavors and shades depending on what you wanted. But the incumbent mayor that failed during the wildfires is still the one that bubbles up. That's why I talk about the power of incumbency, because even when offered a different choice, someone that didn't screw up the wildfires, that still has that D beside their name, they still picked the person that's in the office right now. That's how difficult it is to break the cycle of incumbency in my mind.
0: Join the conversation. Give us a call, 303-696-1971, or text us on the Dan Kaplis Law Text line at 720-819-5115. We're talking the mayor's race in Los Angeles, the gubernatorial race in California. We're going to get to Colorado's primary debate between Victor Marx, Scott Bottoms, and Barb Kirkmeyer in the next hour. But feel free to jump in. Looks like, at this point, Spencer Pratt could go into the runoff. He's beating Nethia Raman by 8 percentage points at this hour in the morning. He's got to keep that lead. Karen Bass has secured at least a runoff in November, finishing at 34.8 percentage points as of this morning. Give us your analysis of what happened in California. Can Spencer Pratt win Los Angeles? Or are they so embedded into progressive thinking that a Republican will never win there? I just want to remind people the 9 most terrifying words. You remember this from Ronald Reagan? I'm from the government and I'm here to help. That is completely rejected by progressives in these Democrat-dominated cities. They believe that the government is here to help you, and how dare you? I mean, that's like shutting down a church to them, cutting any type of government program. It's immoral. Who's going to feed kids if not for the government? So how does a Republican win in that type of worldview? Give us a call, 303-696-1971. Text us on the Dan Kaplis Law Text line, 720-819-5115. 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Dan Kaplis Law is taken

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2: Up on I-25 starts running a bit slow at about I-76 down to Spear Boulevard. Also getting some volume slowing along I-270 right now. Other than that, no other problems. North and southbound I-25 running pretty smoothly. East and westbound I-70 doing great. And also US 36 in and out of Boulder. No issues there. With traffic, I'm Tim McLaughlin.
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0: All along the Front Range. This is the Jeff and Bill Show. We hear both sides. So much to talk about. The LA mayor's race looking like Spencer Pratt is going to make it to a runoff.
1: Yeah.
0: Now, Karen Bass has secured enough votes, 34.8% as of this morning. So she has been, by the LA Times, declared a winner and going into at least the jungle primary or a two-person primary in November. She will have won the jungle primary. LA, top two. If no one gets 50% plus one, top two go on to run. So that's another 5 months of campaigning.
1: Yeah, that's
0: good. Night.
1: That's good, and that's good and bad news for both of them, because it's good news for Bass because she doesn't have another D on the ballot to siphon
0: that's
1: off
0: right.
1: votes that are going to go and vote party line only. It is an advantage for Spencer Pratt because he has a long time to continue this media momentum, and he really is gaining momentum right now.
0: That's right.
1: But it's also a bad long stretch because Spencer actually has to behave like a real candidate in some realms and see how that goes. And it's also bad for Karen Bass because Spencer Pratt, if he's smart, has months to remind LA about her failures. And if he doesn't hone in on the fires, I think he's making a mistake. I'm not a resident of LA. I don't know if that is going to be the overwhelming voting issue, but based on social media as I saw yesterday, that's the major critique against Bass. When people were talking about why they couldn't support her, that was it. That was the only thing I was hearing. So that's where I would lay my landmines if I had a chance.
0: Cap Hill Phil, I don't think Pratt can win when there's only one D on the ballot. Water's still wet. Gravity still works down in Los Angeles. Isn't as large as all of the suburbs that swing to the right. I will eat a relatively small hat if Pratt can win. But the Democrats should be taking this seriously. They aren't, but they should be.
1: Yeah, that I think that is most important on the bottom. The idea that are the Democrats taking this seriously? Because if they don't, Spencer will take them. Because you do not underestimate him because he understands messaging and has the ability, as we've seen, to connect with voters. Right, wrong, or indifferent, he's persuadable.
0: Other big news last night, Billy, CBS News firing 60 Minutes correspondent Scott Pelley after clash with the new producer. On Tuesday, CBS News terminated veteran 60 Minutes correspondent Scott Pelley, effective immediately, a day after he confronted the show's new executive producer, Nick Bilton, at a heated staff meeting. Tensions at 60 Minutes escalated in recent months as employees clashed with CBS News editor-in-chief Bari Weiss, who I really like, by the way. I think she's doing a fantastic job turning things around. But during Monday's meeting, Pelley accused Weiss of murdering the news magazine, telling Bilton, "She brought us in to kill it," or "she was brought in to kill it," and questioned why Bilton accepted the role knowing that you would never be welcomed here. First of all, you're not going to survive an employment meeting with that type of attitude. What did Scott Pelley expect to happen, that you're going to criticize your new boss at that level and then expect to stay employed? But I've never liked Scott Pelley. I think he's arrogant. I don't find his news to be all that compelling and interesting. I think he really thinks way too highly of himself. Kind of reminds me of Dan Rather, who I didn't like either.
1: Yeah.
0: There's like an element of humility that isn't in the mix there. What do you think of this, Billy?
1: I'm a little surprised. A little surprised about Pelley's outburst. He's obviously incredibly frustrated. But oddly enough, I'm in the media world, and in case you haven't recognized, Jeff, things are a little bit different over here than what's in corporate America sometimes. And it is not unusual in meetings to have people yelling at each other. I have seen people yell at the boss. I've seen bosses yell at each other. I've seen people from different departments yell at each other. I could throw down some names that some people in the audience would know where people challenged each other to a fight during a conference room meeting, and they were both executives. They both had corner offices, and there was a challenge about who was going to fight whom in the parking lot. So I have seen these yelling, screaming, you're an MF-er, you have no idea what you're doing. And I have seen two jocks fight in a hallway in a radio station. So the idea of normal corporate behavior, I can see Scott Pelley yelling at him. I can see the new guy in charge not liking the fact that during the first full staff meeting that one of the most seasoned anchors, I think he's been there close to four decades, inside of the company, is taking open public shots at him. During the dismissal letter, he said that he had reached out to Pelley to have lunch beforehand or dinner, didn't want to, and then you unload on me in the first meeting. I can see why the boss is upset about it. You dance to the pleasure of the king. It is absolutely acceptable for the boss to fire you over that, but I've been in those meetings, and I think Scott Pelley has some value for CBS. They are shedding viewers right now. It is a really, really bad system. They are going downward spirals in most of their news broadcast properties from what I have seen. And that would give me pause. I have seen people that have a lot of gravitas and a lot of stroke at a station say things and do things that young Billy would have been fired for, and they wouldn't have even thought about it. I remember when I handed in the fact that I was leaving 2 weeks from now, one of my bosses wanted to fire me that day. And the only person that stopped it said, who you gonna replace him with? Nobody else can do that job right now. We can't train anybody that quickly. So I got stuck there. So he had to take me. He had to keep me there, even though he wanted to throw me out. If I was ABC or NBC, I'd be calling Scott Pelley today. I would be getting him involved.
0: Really?
1: Oh,
0: no, I don't.
1: Hell yeah.
0: No way.
1: Hell yeah.
0: Dude, that guy thinks too much.
1: Hell yeah. No, I bring him in. I bring him in as a special correspondent, and I drop in the evening news. And I drop him in.
0: You think he has that following? I don't think he has that following. Well, people are willing to go wherever he goes.
1: No, what I'm saying is, I don't think that people are going to follow him from CBS to ABC or NBC. But what you do is you put him in as the rogue rebel, the guy that was too outspoken for CBS, and now we're bringing him onto our airwaves. And so what you're doing is you're trying to denigrate CBS as a broadcast property. You're trying to continue their downward spiral with viewers. You want to say, look, they fired this guy that had 40 years. He's fantastic. Look how good he is at his job. And he's the rogue. And you put him that way and you have him go do the wandering around town and those type of stuff. Yeah, because he has so much experience. You take advantage of that experience. There's a reason why, as awful as it is, after Michael Vick got out of prison, he found another job in the NFL. There's a reason for it. Scott Pelley can find another job in broadcast. If I was ABC, NBC, I'd be calling his agent this morning to see what he'd work for.
0: Feel free to join the conversation. 303-696-1971 is the phone number, or text us on the Dan Kaplis Law text line, 720-819-5115. 60 Minutes for me, way too liberal the last few years, hostile to Donald Trump, full of themselves, not all that interesting to watch. Leslie Stahl, I don't think, does that good of a job. Some of these hosts have, you know, Anderson Cooper is okay. Sharon Alfonsi, I didn't find that very good or talented. Scott Pelley, and you compare this to Mike Wallace in some of those early years, totally different show. Norm O'Donnell was terrible as well. So I like the fact that Barry Weiss shaking it up a little bit there. It needs to happen. Give us a call, 303-696-1971. 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
2: Slow traffic right now, southbound I-25 from I-76 down to about Spear Boulevard. Other than that, north and southbound I-25 running pretty smoothly. East and westbound I-70 doing well. Slow traffic along I-270 just due to volume through that area, and a little bit of slowing along southbound I-225 from Parker Road down to I-25. With traffic, I'm Tim McLaughlin.
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0: All along the Front Range, this is the Jeff and Bill Show, where you hear both sides. All right, Billy, it's It's hump day. It's Wednesday.
11: Yes.
0: Give us a little You Choose the News.
11: Yeah, it's time for the silly stuff. It's America's favorite fake radio news game show. You Choose the News. You know how it works. I've browsed the interwebs for mere moments this morning to find these stories in my hands in order to goof around with y'all for a little bit. Why do we do this and waste this valuable airtime? Because those people that are in charge of the station do not arise until 7 o'clock. So we are left completely and totally unsupervised, meaning we bring in our good friend Blake Olson from the news department to join in on the fun. Also, we gotta blame somebody when this all goes wrong. Just remember, people, this is a giant secret between all of us. Here we go. Gentlemen, your headlines today are as follows. Number one, DIY settlement. Number two, will you vote in the Mick election? Headline number three, clapping for the ladies. And headline number four, best illness ever. Mr. Hunt, your choice.
0: Let's go find out what the best illness ever is.
11: Yeah, best illness ever. For nearly 10 years, Eric Poulin has been having some problems. He would seem just, he'd lose his mind, his balance during different parts of the day. He would get a little foggy, and his friends actually are like, dude, you've been drinking? What's going on here? Well, the Nova Scotia man has possibly what is the best illness ever. Otto Brewery Syndrome. His gut produces ethanol at a rate that is faster than your metabolism can clear it. It means he gets intoxicated by just eating average food.
0: Yeah, I was going to say, bread? Mad.
11: Yes, exactly.
0: Yes, I'd say the only better disease would be like the excretion of like gold from
11: exactly.
0: pores or something like that.
11: I mean, the thing is, there are fewer than 100 cases ever been documented. It's caused by an imbalance of microorganisms in your gut. The bacteria and the fungi that are able to ferment alcohol become the predominant species in his gut. So it leads to continuous fermentation. Means he's always getting boozy.
0: Is he like a big guy? Did it say? Is he like 350 or something?
11: No, I mean, he's a little bit large. He's a little portly, but not bad. It's, it's crazy. I know. I mean, he could go to the store, grab a package of Wonder Bread, and be hammered in like half an hour.
0: Yeah.
11: I'm a little jealous.
12: Just think of what happens when he eats a happy meal.
11: Dude, I know. I know. Oh, some people have all the luck. Okay, now, Blake, your choice, sir. DIY settlement, will you even vote in the Mick election or clapping for the ladies?
12: How will you even vote in the
11: Mick
12: election?
11: Would you even vote in the Mick election? Well, corporations, partnerships, trusts, and limited liability companies have a special kind of vote inside of Delaware in a novel ruling that was just issued this week. Judge Craig Karstens rejected an ACLU challenge to a charter that permits voting in local elections by corporations and businesses? Yes, businesses get a vote. Well, it's a dispute over municipal voting in a tiny coastal community that represents an unusual flashpoint for the decades-long fight over free speech. We all remember Citizens United, but Delaware is an individual special case because it is home to more corporations than people.
0: Mm.
11: They have more corporations than people, so they're letting the corporations vote.
0: Yep.
11: I welcome DuPont. Mayor McCheese. All right. Now, Jeff, DIY settlement or clapping for the ladies?
0: Let's clap for the ladies a little bit.
11: Some birds sing to attract mates. Others dance and display colorful feathers. But in the moonlit forests and shrublands of northern Argentina, they have found one bird that claps for the ladies. Now, scientists were puzzled for decades about how they were calling mates. But in the middle of the night, they were hearing these snapping sounds. Well, the scissored-tailed nightjars actually snap their wings together, smashing their wrist joints together to make a sound. This would be like clapping your front forearms together and making the bones go crack, crack, crack in order to, you know, please the ladies at the club. I know. Nature's weird. All right. That's the end of Choosing News. Back to you, Jeff.
0: Next hour, Victor Marx is joining us. 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
11: I'm trying to clap my wrists. We'll be right back.
2: Westbound US 36, we've got an accident after interlocking that's blocking up the left lane and causing stop and go traffic from before interlocking now, so slow go for you there. Also, northbound I-25 coming out of Colorado Springs have a vehicle fire. It's over on the right shoulder but causing some slowing after Palmer Divide Road. With traffic, I'm Tim McLaughlin.
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19: Waking up with Jeff and Bill.
0: I'm Jeff Hunt. He's Bill Thorpe. It's Wednesday.
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0: All along the Front Range, this is the Jeff and Bill Show. We hear both sides. Last night, big statewide broadcast Colorado Republican gubernatorial primary debate on Channel 9 News. It was Kyle Clark, Scott Bottoms, Victor Marx, Barb Kirkmeyer, Marshall Zellinger, all there.
11: With wonderful lighting.
0: It out. Yeah, and you guys all talk about the production quality.
11: Production values were fantastic. I mean, regardless of the politics, and the crew earned their scratch.
0: We have asked folks, who won the debate last night? Who are they supporting? And it's across the board.
11: Yeah.
0: Lots of different comments. People pointing out that Barb's expertise in policy came out last night. She did a good job there. The charmer, Victor Marx, winning over the crowd. And then Scott Bottoms going one-on-one with Kyle Clark numerous times. It was a wild show. Yeah. Here's what Victor had to deal with. This is what I call a Gish Gallop.
20: Mr. Marx, you have said that your qualification to be governor is that you are a CEO who builds solid teams. But I've noticed that when errors happen, You blame your teams. Your campaign website falsely claimed that you had rescued more than 45,000 women and children. You won't say what the real number is, but you blame the website builder. Your social media account falsely claimed you've gone on more than 130 rescue missions. You won't say what the real number is, but you blamed your media agency. You sent out mailers falsely claiming to be a retired Marine. You blamed the printing vendor. Your campaign finance filing was such a mess you had to refile the whole thing, and you blamed a young math teacher working with your campaign. Question. If your qualification to be governor is that you build good teams, what should voters make of your team's basic errors and the way you deflect responsibility?
17: Well, let's go to the biggest question. How many kids have I rescued? That's the one you came and interviewed me on, and which was a good interview. Thank you for the time. I think your editors got excited about the way they leaned into that one to create a bias. Here's the total number of kids I've rescued. Not enough. That's it. For folks who want to pigeonhole me on stuff that will absolutely cause safety issues for our team still out there, I won't do it. But in the realm of leadership, everything falls back on me. I simply... When we assess where there was a failure, we put it where it is, we correct it, we find the solution, and we move forward. That's all I've done, Kyle.
0: That was a barrage by Kyle Clark in an effort to kind of throw Victor Marks off. I thought Victor responded very, very well in that answer. And this is classic Kyle Clark. He tries to throw a ton of negative stuff at you, get you defensive, get confused. Which one am I? Is it the website? Is it the mailer? How am I supposed to respond to this? And I thought Victor used that moment to respond quite well and address the concerns people had and talked about his commitment to rescuing kids. I think he did a great job. We're going to be joined by Victor here in a second. Go ahead, Bill.
11: Yeah, no, it was a good answer. I disagree a touch with you on the Gish Gallop. It's a form of it, but where Kyle saves it is he's not asking for Victor to respond to each one of his charges of lying or mistakes. He's using those as background platforms to then ask the question of why should people trust you to make the right decision. It's a form of the Gish Gallop because he does lay out a whole bunch of stuff that Victor has to accept in order to answer the specific question. But normally inside of a Gish Gallop, it's what about A? Now what about B? What about C? What about C? Now answer them all. Kyle wasn't looking for an answer on all of those, but you're right that he was trying to use a number of examples in order to set the table. And Victor had the choice to either disagree with the premise of the question or go ahead. And I think Victor chose the right path on that answer. I think it was well done.
0: We'll be joined by him here in just a minute. Now, though, it's time for the news.
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21: Good Wednesday morning. One sec here, got to do that. Okay. It is Wednesday, 56 and cloudy in Denver, 54 in the Springs. 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
20: How should voters decide whether you've lived one of the most extraordinary lives in human history or whether you're a liar and a fraud?
17: Can we back up to her for 1 second?
20: Please answer the question, sir.
21: All right, that was Kyle Clark and Victor Marks, of course, and Victor's coming up in just a few minutes. One of three Republican candidates for Colorado governor on the debate stage last night to make their case for the state's highest political office, Scott Bottoms, Barb Kirkmeyer, and Marks each criticized Dems, outlined their plans for the state, and took pot shots at each other. Some entertaining moments. Kyle Clark asked Marks if he's telling the truth about all the kids he has saved. You just heard that with Jeff and Billy, and then they talked about this one.
17: I will. But this, I'll make a little informal complaint. The folks at home don't want to hear about her past and what she did. That's not going to make a lick of difference to those who are having trouble putting food on the table, Kyle, paying their electricity bill, having to try to figure out how they send their kids to school.
20: Sir, how much
17: That's
20: of your time do you plan to burn
17: like
20: before
17: these...
20: you answer the question of whether you
17: sure.
20: tell the truth?
17: Do I tell the truth?
20: How should voters discern whether you have had one of the most extraordinary lives in human history or whether you are a liar and a fraud?
17: Well, simply go back. I have 20 years of videos and documentation and people.
21: All right, stay tuned, Victor. Coming up, a man is in stable condition after being shot by officers in Denver. Members of an auto theft task force began following a construction truck yesterday morning after it was reported stolen from Adams County. The truck pulled into a gas station on Santa Fe around 11 in the morning. CSP Chief Matthew Packard.
3: The suspect that was driving that vehicle entered inside the gas station here and was confronted by officers from that auto theft task force. As they began to converge on the suspect, shots were fired.
21: And after that, the suspect taken to Denver Health with multiple gunshot wounds. Investigation continues. California's governor's race is still too close to call. Republican candidate Steve Hilton and Democrats Javier Becerra and Tom Steyer remained atop the leaderboard for most of Tuesday night. The vote counting could get, quote-unquote, vote counting, could go on for days as the mail-in votes are tabulated. The top two vote getters will advance to the general election in November. The U.S. is putting sanctions on Iran's largest cryptocurrency exchange. The Treasury Department said that Novatex was helping the Iranian government evade sanctions. The exchange is accused of processing hundreds of millions of dollars for Iran's central bank and the Islamic Revolutionary Guard Corps. Several people are being held hostage inside of a California bank by a man who reportedly has a bomb strapped to his body. Bakersfield police say two hostages have been released since the incident began around 1 o'clock on Tuesday. Police say the suspect has barricaded himself inside the bank and that hostage negotiations are still underway. Golden Knights outlasted the Hurricanes last night. They went at 5-4 Game 1 Stanley Cup Finals. Rockies beat the Angels 8-2 NBA Finals. Tip off tonight. San Antonio plays host. The Spurs play host to the New York Knicks. We are the New York Knicks. 54 in the Springs, 56 in Denver. That's the latest. I'm Blake Olson. More of the Jeff and Bill Show ahead on News Talk 710 KNUS in Denver and now on AM 1460 and FM 101.1 The Answer in the Springs. 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
4: Temperatures are going to gradually get a little bit warmer here in the coming days. Temperatures getting a little bit further into the 80s for Denver and Colorado Springs, and even in the upper 80s, pushing 90 tomorrow and 80s to lower 90s as we get into Friday and into the start of the weekend. We're going to see southwest winds aloft bring in some warmer air from the deserts as we get to the end of the week and the weekend, so be ready for warmer temperatures. We also have enough moisture around that there will be a little bit of late-day shower and thunderstorm activity along the Front Range today and out into the plains. Tomorrow, and as we work into Friday, as the air turns a little warmer and drier, thunderstorm chances aren't zero, but they become a little bit more isolated before we see increasing thunderstorm coverage late in the weekend and probably a bit of a cooling trend heading into the early portions of next week with a trough of low pressure arriving Sunday night and into Monday. I'm Day Weather Meteorologist Don Day.
22: I'd like to tell you about a man named Phineas who as a child survived the Holocaust. 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
0: All along the Front Range, this is the Jeff and Bill Show. We hear both sides. Well, Kyle Clark basically admitted that he's the most interesting man in the world. And my favorite part was when Kyle Clark's kind of challenging Victor Marks on the numbers and the stories and how can you prove all this. And he's got his dog there. And he goes, well, my dog's been to Iraq and Syria, and Kyle tries to push back, but it was basically this wonderful Western moment where he goes, are you calling my dog a liar? It was awesome. Then he closes in prayer. That was a debate. That was one for the record books. All right, he joins us now to give us his analysis. Victor Marks, congratulations. Great debate performance last night. Thanks for joining the show.
11: Yeah, good morning.
7: Hey, thanks. That was funny. You just made me laugh the way you said that. Because I did say, are you calling my, you say my dog's lying too? It's just, it's silly. But, you know, I think one of the greatest moments for me, and, I tip the hat to my bride, this whole question of, they're trying to say that I lied about rescuing kids and women, and I'm just like, oh my goodness. But I just said, I'm going to tell you, because, you know, we've never given a full number, and I just said, I'm going to tell y'all how many. And everybody got quiet, including Kyle. I just said, not enough. And I think Kyle at that point was like, oh my gosh, he just got me. But it's the truth. It's, again, they're focusing on trying to destroy something that they can't, because, as I said last night, allegations without evidence is nothing more than gossip or lies. And it runs rapid in politics.
0: You found yourself on that stage in between Scott Bottoms and Barb Kirkmeyer. Give us an analysis of how you think you did and how they did. Who won the night? What did you hope to achieve with the debate?
7: Well, you know, I liked where I was in between them because I think they both needed a referee the way they went after it. When Kyle said, the night is for y'all to debate each other on issues, I'm thinking to myself, well, the reality is our policy positions probably don't differ more than 3 to 5%. Now the ability to execute and win is, 95% off. But I determined going into this, I'm not debating them because they're not my competition. They're not my opponents. They are two people who are politicians that have served, and they have no chance of winning. If they did, I wouldn't be in the race. So I'd never attacked them, never reacted to their, momentary vitriol, and I don't know. I think I just brought a little bit of calm in the middle of the chaos. And, I think Kyle and Marshall did their job. But like I told both of them, I said, hey, I'm not into these debates. I made that clear. I'm not a debater. I'm a negotiator. That's the real world, how you get stuff done. Nobody debates. But I said, this right here, this isn't reaching the people of Colorado. We're not even talking about the pain points. I did. They didn't. And I said, this is nothing but an attempt to get fodder for the general. And that's why I was very careful with my words and how I would respond or what I'd say, because all I keep looking at is the general. And I do look forward to, oh, man, do I look forward to a real debate with Weiser or Bennett. But last night wasn't so much a debate. It was performative. I mean, how are you going to answer deep questions in 30 seconds or 60? That makes sense.
0: Well, and I think Kyle Clark is an expert at this, in making what at the end of the day are irrelevant debate issues, factoids, things in somebody's past, and elevating those and ignoring what's actually harming people. I go back to his treatment of Bob Beaupre, Walker Stapleton, Heidi Gnall. I mean, he tried to pin Heidi down on furry issues when, you know, you look at how Coloradans have suffered the last 4 years under this economy, right, under the restrictions, the number of businesses that have left under Jared Polis's leadership. I mean, the city of Denver has the highest office vacancy rate of any major city in the nation right now. And what did we talk about 4 years ago? Oh, we tried to hammer Heidi Gnall on furry issues. So you saw it last night when they even went after Barb Kirkmeyer. You stepped in to point that out, going, even with my opponents here on stage, guys, we're talking about stuff that doesn't necessarily matter to, right, you're going after Barb for, or Kyle was going after Barb on, you know, a vote from 2013. And right, people can't make it in this state right now. I thought you did a good job of that. Talk to us about the importance of speaking through these stupid little questions that are coming from the moderators and trying to address the real pain that Coloradans are facing.
7: Well, that's the only reason why I stepped on that platform at all. Because, you know, we've had over 120 events. I've spoken probably over 170 times since October 1st. My goal has only been to reach the people. Those folks standing on either side of me, they don't determine the election. Neither do the two fellas at the table. It's the people of Colorado. And just like you said, and why I pointed it out, I'm thinking, Kyle, what are you doing? We have too big of issues, life and death issues, families moving out, people trying to pay their rent, people who are having to make payments on property taxes, fear of losing their homes, senior citizens, health care issues, home caregivers who just had their Medicaid cut in half, their benefits. I think of one guy I talked to, Angie, and she's like, my daughter, I've been providing home health care for 30 years for her, and she has extreme challenges. She goes, March, they just cut our Medicaid benefits, you know, about in half. And that was done, actually, by Senator Kirkmeyer on a 4-2 vote. And, I mean, I've listened to people all over Colorado. That's just one example of the pain and the suffering. And that's what I kept saying. Folks, what are y'all doing up here? It's not about beating each other. It's not about giving the Democrats sound bites to use against us. And even, I think, what struck people last night, Kyle asked them again, if Victor Marks is the winner, will you support him in the general? And, of course, Scott, you know, he's just going to take his broken toys home and leave. He ain't, there's no chance of it. I heard he'll probably support Greg Lopez, which makes absolutely no sense to Republicans, but all the sense of just his mindset. And then Barb said, no. And he goes, well, the Republican Party, you know, is fractured, and she just reiterated. So I don't understand Republican politicians. And when they ask me, which is the soundbite, one of the big ones of the night, after being, verbally attacked and parroting all their nonsense, they go, Victor, if one of them wins, will you support them? I said, 100%, because that's what good Republicans do.
11: That's Victor Marks, candidate for Colorado's governor. Running in the primary right now on the GOP side of things, we are digesting what happened last night with Channel 9, debate hosted by Kyle Clark and Marshall Zellinger. Still, I'm just going to say that the production values were fantastic last night. I'm not talking politics side.
7: Yeah, they were.
11: Yeah, the cameras were fantastic. Totally. All righty. Yep. I think you also nailed that answer because I think it's a nice delineation point for average voters. Victor, when you're the one out of the three that says, regardless of who wins, I will support the candidate, because you're right, it does create a bit of a landmine and a bit of a problem going forward. But I do want to take just a moment to focus on a couple of things that were outlined in the debate, one of which you talked about some of the changes that you would like to do and audit the state budget. You talked about going in and doing a DOGE type of audit in order to find the waste and fraud. Is a DOGE type of audit really the best way to go about it? The reason I asked that question, DOGE was staffed by a lot of inexperienced and, in my mind, unqualified people. They seemed to use parameters to search for waste and fraud that didn't deliver waste and fraud. Fraud seems to be shockingly absent from the results of DOGE. We haven't seen any lawsuits or anything filed. And the savings that were claimed by DOGE turned out to be a fraction of what was really saved. Is really DOGEing as an audit going to be as effective as the PR tells us it was? Or do we need to do something more like an actual forensic audit? I just want to get your temperature on what kind of an audit you would prefer going forwards.
7: No, that's a great question, Bill, and good insight, because I use DOGE only as a term that's familiar for the average person to go, oh, okay, you're going to find out where the money is. But it is a forensic audit, and I'm going about it a few ways. One, we've got to bring in truly experienced professionals, accounting firms that don't have any benefit. Because when you have people that are beholden to people, it's easy not to reveal the full truth. So I think bringing in independent auditors for forensic, but then there's also performance audits, and then waste and fraud. We'll look for everything, but I think what people, no one has said, and I'm saying it, and again, I hold my cards to my chest pretty close, because my only goal is to win, and I don't like tipping my hand on certain things we're going to do, and I think people have come to appreciate my strategy is working. But there are people within every agency, every state agency, sub-departments, ICs, that want to communicate where they know there's waste, and some even fraud. And I'll have a special office set up for them to communicate clearly, both openly and for some that I have to be privately. Because it's not, we have so many good people working for the state of Colorado. And then we have some that should be removed. But it'll be a small portion, it always is, a small portion of bad leadership and management, or people taking advantage of the system. So it's the human intel aspect that will make the biggest difference, coupled with good, solid, undeniable forensic audits, including the use of AI. So we're excited. And I'll tell you, I'm not going to wait till I'm installed in January. If I can acquire the money, we'll start building things out. I literally the other day spent 2 days on the long bill. Shocking, I know. Yeah. Don't worry. I tied a rope to my ankle before I went in, and with bells in case I couldn't get out of it.
11: Yeah, but just like they did in Poltergeist. Yeah. Yes. Now,
7: yeah.
11: Victor, I got a question for you.
7: We're very hopeful.
11: Yeah, I got a question for you. Something that they talked about, Kyle was talking about, Christian leadership. In your answer in the debate last night, you talked about how the separation of church and state is not to keep faith out of office, but to keep government out of faith. One of the most difficult things and one of the most difficult lines to walk is the idea of Christian leadership, because many people that are on the left side of the aisle and unaffiliated voters sometimes hear that as a Christian nationalism or a theocracy. Explain to the audience why your version of Christian leadership and what you offer to the state isn't the spooky Christian nationalism, or is it?
7: Well, I'll tell you, there are people who claim faith as Christians and want to implement what I would call extreme ideas when they can't even apply the very basics. Case in point, Pastor Scott Bottoms. He vomited all over me with all these accusations. And I put him on his heels when I said, Scott, the very fundamentals of our faith in the Word of God says, if you have aught against a brother, go directly to him. If he doesn't listen, bring a few more. Pin his ears back. Scott never did that. He never applied that. And he, in front of God and people, again, lied about things that were never said. So,

0: you know, if you're in a car accident and there's an attending physician, you're not going to look at them and go, are you Jew? Are you Muslim? Are you Christian? And if you're Christian, what type? Baptist, Pentecostal? You're not. You're just hoping, oh, good Lord, please be good at what you do. And I think that's the way government can and should run in the state of Colorado, not the extremists of any version.
1: Victor Marks joining us the morning after a major statewide debate between he, Barb Kirkmeyer, Scott Bottoms. Now, I think Barb emerged last night as very knowledgeable on policy, detail-oriented on the budget. My question to you, Victor, should Coloradans be electing somebody with the breadth of experience that Barb Kirkmeyer has and the detailed knowledge of the budget and policies that she demonstrated last night? Your response.
0: Well, she did a fantastic job on so many levels last night. And, I mean, she's never, no one doubts her experience in her years of good work. I even thanked her for, you know, doing a tax cut a few years back. And I don't know if she accepted it graciously, but I was being sincere. The problem has never been her knowledge or experience. The problem has been, can she win the general election? And she cannot. And I said it from the beginning because we did an analysis of every candidate. And, Jeff, you know everything that I've said has come true so far. I've named every candidate that would not make it, those that faked it. That we've watched and tracked everything because I have a great team. And that's what I talked about. And other candidates don't. They don't talk about teamwork and putting together people better than you. And that's where I differ. But here's the number one reason. I haven't said this before, but I'm going to tell you, because we're close enough where I can start revealing some things. You want to know who will be the best governor and who can win. And regardless of the background and experience, all that matters right now, look at all three campaigns. Because you're supposed to bring to bear your experience, your knowledge, your ability to build teams, raise money, negotiate, visit with people, impact people, inspire them. There's only been one that's done that out of us three, and it's me. And you can look at the finances, look at the people. We did 28,000 signatures, all by volunteers. Barb, she had to hire them. She spent her money on that to get it done. I went to the assembly when I didn't have to, and all I needed was 10%. We got a whopping 39% of the delegates. Scott, he claimed top line, but it doesn't matter. It's an empty, you know, headline because he didn't even get signatures. So you look at the latest finances, Scott raised, I think, $20,000. Barb, good senator, $27,000. The Victor Marks campaign, we raised $176,000, beating Michael Bennett for the third time. Folks, we've outraised Michael Bennett this whole year. That's never been done, and it's three times in a row. We've outraised Weiser twice out of three times. This is exciting. I mean, we're living in a time where people are starting to realize, holy smokes, we could really turn this around and win Colorado back. That's the exciting part. And I sure hope that those people listening right now would go, well, maybe Scott was my candidate or senator. Barb, they ran a race, but, you know, she's landing the plane. I've heard she's turned money down, and I've heard she's not spending much. And then Scott's still just throttling, but he's hoping for lightning to strike 10 times in one spot, and that won't happen. Let's just unite. Come on. That's all we have to do, because the unaffiliates, they're engaged, and they're voting. They're going to vote for me. Because we want to get our seat back. Common sense will rule the day.

0: Victor Marx giving us his analysis of the debate last night. If you want to learn more about Victor Marx, his website, victor2026.com, victor2026.com. I think he did a fantastic job, particularly responding to Kyle Clark, who I'm no fan of. And you went through the moderator, spoke to the people, connected with them, showed off your personality and your leadership, and it was a great job. Well done. Thank you for joining the Jeff and Bill Show this morning, Victor.
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0: Victor2026.com is the website. All right, some of the boldest voices in America coming to Colorado for the Rocky Mountain Voice Freedom Fest, and you can see them live. It's Colorado's biggest conservative event of 2026, June 26th and 27th at the Douglas County Fairgrounds in Castle Rock. You'll hear from Greg Gutfeld. Yep, from Fox, Nick Shirley, Laura Logan, Dr. Robert Malone, James Lindsay, Mike Davis, Aaron Lee, J.D. Vance's mom's coming. That's when you know it's a party. Major announcement coming Friday as well, as a member of President Trump's cabinet will be joining us. It's a two-day festival. Big ideas, grassroots energy, patriotism, and celebrating Colorado's 150th birthday. And it's not just speeches. 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So what did you think of Victor Marx's performance last night? Closed in prayer. We'll cover that in the next hour or next segment when we come back. And then next hour, Scott Bottoms is going to join us. He had some of the best back and forths with Kyle Clark. I loved it. We'll play those as well. So, fun night for Republicans here in Colorado. We got it all right here. 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
1: 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This is where you hear both sides. 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
3: Still dealing with an accident westbound U.S. 36 that has a couple of left lanes blocked up at Flatiron Circle, seeing stop-and-go traffic back to Wadsworth. Also, eastbound U.S. 36 have an accident over on the off-ramp to southbound I-25 that's partially blocking the off-ramp there. Other than that, only volume slowing around the rest of the system. With traffic, I'm Tim McLaughlin.
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0: All on the Front Range. This is the Jeff and Bill Show. We hear both sides. Just wrapped up our interview with Victor Marx and how he thought he did last night. I have the closings for everybody. We'll play them. I've never seen this in a debate. Closing with prayer. Here's Victor Marx's closing last night.
12: You can tell that I'm not a fan of the Democratic way, because it feels like the debate really isn't positive questions for real solutions for the people of Colorado. It sounds like it's fodder for the general. And I'll tell you, neither one of these folks are my opponents. You're going to be doing a debate with them shortly. But I can do anything I want in my closing, right?
13: It's your time.
12: I'm going to pray. Father, thank you, Lord, for your goodness and your mercy. And God, I pray that your will would be done in our state to relieve suffering and pain. We need a healed state. We need Coloradans to come together for a change, Lord, and stop all this political nonsense. So I love you. Pray you bless Senator Kirkmeyer and Scott and the two gentlemen that are holding this. In Jesus' name, amen.
0: Victor Marx last night. Bill, give me your analysis. How did Victor do?
1: He did well. I cut off, and this was purposeful. I thought about it because you had said you wanted to cut off the audio there. I was tempted to run the next couple of seconds, which I thought was fun because Victor hits his time, and he had his eyes closed during it. And so that feeling, it's something that I just was like, that. But I knew that it didn't matter in the discussion. It was just one of those things for me that I was like a little Easter egg. That was like, that was kind of cool. The 10,000 foot view, I don't think the debate persuaded anybody that had not already put on a jersey. I was looking throughout that conversation for if you were an unaffiliated or an undecided, what is the reason that you are giving me to put on that particular jersey? I think all three candidates struggled at times to convince people to join their team. I think at different moments in the debate, each one made a case, but doing the postmortem on the entire performance, I don't think anybody accomplished the goal of getting the undecideds onto their bandwagon. I think they had some undecideds that are going to be asking questions and may go out there and do more research, but I don't think on the debate last night anybody closed the deal.
0: I think they all three played to their strengths.
1: Oh, that's fair, yeah.
0: Kirkmeyer, policy details. I've been writing the budget for 4 years. Scott, you're wrong here. Victor, let me help you with the long budget, that type of thing. Victor went to on the charm offensive. I'm going to speak through all this. I'm going to try to connect with people and win you over at your heart type of level, that type of thing. And then Scott's like, wow, I'm going to fight all the libs.
1: Yep.
0: And let me show you how. I'm going to take them all on. And I thought he had some really good moments where he kind of pinned Kyle Clark down, which was good.
1: Yeah. It's like, and we'll go, it's, I just want to follow up on that, where I think you were really, really accurate, is that each candidate, where Victor earlier when he's joining us says there's only small percentages of differences in the overarching policy ideas of all the candidates, this really offered you three different distinct flavors. You're sitting in front of that Coca-Cola machine where you get to pick whatever flavor you want. If you wanted someone that's going to be that big fighter, you got it in Scott Bottoms. If you wanted that policy wonk, you got it in Barb. If you wanted that personality leadership, you got it in Victor. And each one of them offered a little bit of fight, a little bit of personality leadership, a little bit of policy wonk, but it was easy to decide which one was the main flavor last night. You're right about that.
0: Let's go to the phone lines. Pete and Centennial. Good morning, Pete. You're on with Jeff and Bill.
1: Good morning.
13: Hi. Good morning, guys. Like always, you guys broadly present information, but I got to challenge you, Jeff. I do think it's I'm saddened to see that Kirkmeyer and Bottoms neglected to lend support to the winner of the primary. I think that was a huge mistake, and if anything, it was a leftist tactic to further destroy the conservative and Republican Party. But the challenge I have for you, Jeff, is that Kyle Clark's question that you think, and both you and Jeff and Bill think he did very well on, was once again a avoiding and manipulation of the question in the masterful, charismatic way that Victor Marx has proven to be very good at. And that is, everything that Kyle Clark asked are substantive and material things that need to be addressed, which Victor Marx deflected successfully, like he always does. And I would say that the only thing that Victor Marx has proven so far, last night he proved he's a very charismatic person. But the other thing he's proven is that he can raise money. But how he has raised money, smurfing, is a huge issue. And that report that he submitted to the Secretary of State is a huge issue. And I didn't even know who Victor Marx was until I've gotten like 20 different, well, that's me stretching the truth, maybe 10 different solicitations from his campaign to contribute. Why? Because I'm on every Republican, every conservative, and every Christian list there is. And Victor Marx, I believe, has farmed all those lists, and that's why he's so successful.
0: There's nothing wrong with that, and there's no evidence that he is smurfing. The original report was amended, so there's no violations that have been brought forward.
13: So you're defending his smurfing?
0: But no, you're the one who made the claim, and I'm just asking for where's the evidence that that's taking place? There were allegations of that, but then they amended the report, and since then there's been no violations.
13: Well, now you're ahead of me there. I haven't looked at the amended report, but all of the examples of possible smurfing are pretty substantial. Have you detailed looked at all of those?
0: But I did. And so what ended up happening was the registered agent was a fine guy. Ended up merging multiple databases together, and then the fields got mixed up, and so they've changed that. Now gone with a firm that's going to be submitting those. And look, if there's FEC violations or state violations, but yeah, absolutely, Victor Marx should answer for that. But I haven't seen any of those actually materialize.
13: Okay. Well, I'll further research that on my own then, since you've got an obvious bias in favor of.
0: I just actually asked for facts.
13: No, but Jeff, it comes over. I've listened to every single one of your interviews.
0: Yeah.
13: You guys always feature Victor Marx. during your prime time drive period.
0: And we've got Scott next hour, and we've got
13: Barbara. That's not prime time drive. 8 o'clock is prime time drive.
0: They're both the same times. All right, Pete, I appreciate the call. Thanks so much. All right, we'll continue. Yeah, feel free to join the conversation. 303-696-1971. The way we've approached all these candidates, unlike other stations out there, is simply not to destroy anybody's candidacy. Yeah, look, we've asked direct questions. I've asked Victor Marx, is he a gun trafficker, for instance? We've been very direct with our questions. He's answered them. But unlike the other stations, Billy and I are not here to destroy anybody's candidacy, and that's what other stations are trying to do.
1: I've been very open about this. In the race for London's mayor, my favorite candidate annually is Captain Binface. He's a pretend intergalactic lord. I find that freaking hilarious. That's my favorite candidate. So I am unaffiliated for a reason. Y'all do your own dog and pony show inside the party, and then tell me who you think the best person is. I'm not going to sit here, and I'll give you my opinions on candidates, but I'm going to sit here and try to tear down a candidate because your party, your circus. There's a famous thing running around if you're a parent long enough and you see some other kids acting up and you're like, not my circus, not my monkeys. That's basically it. Not my circus, not my monkeys. I will watch and I'll watch whatever performance you guys want to put on the stage and then we'll talk about it from there. But not my job to pillar either one of them.
0: Let us know who you think performed the best last night and who you are supporting in the Republican primary. This is the only show where your voice is heard. You can call in directly 303-696-1971 or text us on the Dan Kaplis Law text line 720-819-5115. 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
3: Of slow going along westbound US 36. There was an accident at Flatiron Circle that had been blocking up the left lanes there. Looks like right now the only thing that's blocked is the express lane. The right and center lanes are getting by, but still seeing stop and go traffic from about Wadsworth. Other than that, no other major problems out there with traffic. I'm Tim McLaughlin.
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10: All along the Front Range, this is the Jeff and Bill Show, where you hear both sides. And I've got a poll up at axe.com/Jeff Hunt. Who won the 9 News Colorado Republican gubernatorial debate? You can go there and vote for Victor Marks, Barb Kirkmeyer, or Scott Bottoms. We're going to talk to Scott in the next hour. Let's go to the phone lines, Francis and Golden. Good morning, Francis. You're on with Jeff and Bill.
11: Yeah, good morning.
12: Hey, guys. Hey, you've heard that old saw about, you know, two things can be correct at the same time. I'm going to make an observation. Jeff and Bill can be correct at the same time. And so here's what I'm talking about. I think Jeff is right that they all three of them played to their strengths or emphasized their strengths last night. And I also agree with Bill that I don't think any of them moved the needle. And so I think I have to compliment you guys. When you're both on the same mark, I'm going to call it.
11: Oh, thank you. Well, that's the time we have for your call. Go ahead, Francis, after that, because everything else goes downhill from here. No, I'm kidding.
10: Continue. You got about 30 seconds left, Francis. Go ahead.
12: Yeah. I get Marks has improved, but he was at the very bottom rung for me. His most intelligent comments came just this last hour, in my opinion. And I liked some of the stuff he said. Some of it's wrong, but I can dig it. You know, I think Barb's still the only hope of the Republican Party, and therefore probably the only hope in the immediate future for the state, because she's the only one who's actually electable in a general, and Victor saying he is doesn't make it so.
10: Francis Golden, I appreciate the analysis. Thank you for taking time to give us a call. Thank you. All right, Scott Bottoms is up next. This will be fun. 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
11: 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We'll be right back.
13: An earlier accident westbound US 36 after Interlaken has now been cleared. However, we're still seeing slow traffic back to about 104th. Looks like about an 8-minute delay through that area. Also getting word of an accident, Yosemite south of East 11th, right around Alton Way. Not causing too much of a problem in that area, though. With traffic, I'm Tim McLaughlin.
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10: All along the Front Range, this is the Jeff and Bill Show, where you get both sides. Last night, big night in the debate, Republican gubernatorial debate hosted by Channel 9, Kyle Clark, Marshall Zellinger, and we had Victor Marx on last hour. This hour, we're going to hear from Scott Bottoms. This was one of my favorite exchanges, because you guys know where I feel about Kyle Clark, that he's the hatchet man for the Democrats, that it's not about honest discussion about where the state goes. It's what can I rip out of your past to try to embarrass you, to make you unelectable. Meanwhile, the state collapses. And he's done this to everybody. He did it to Bob Beaupre, Walker Stapleton. He tried to do it to Gabe Evans. He did it to Heidi Gunnall. Think about what he was pinning Heidi down on 4 years ago. The notion that there's furries out there, okay? This state is in the midst of a total collapse. 34 businesses, Public businesses have left it. Palantir left it. We have the highest office vacancy rate in the nation for a major city. Denver does. And what were we worried about 4 years ago? Heidi Gonzalez's perspective on furries? She would have 100%, 1,000 times been a better governor than Jared Polis. So he's this stupid hatchet man that I don't even know why Republicans go on his program. Because it's an ambush. But this exchange with Scott Bottoms and Kyle Clark yesterday was, as I think they said in Ferris Bueller, so choice.
18: Mr. Bottoms, you have claimed without offering evidence that there are 45,000 to 50,000 Trend-Aragua gang members in Colorado, mostly in rural areas, which is odd because that's 10 to 20 times the worldwide membership of the gang, according to the U.S. government. You also say that sheriffs in Colorado are preparing to deputize people who have special forces experience to go and fight this foreign army. I reached out to every single sheriff in Colorado, not one said you're telling the truth. A couple of them laughed you right out of the room. Do you stand by your claim, and will you finally present your evidence tonight?
19: Yeah, this is the first half of your question, the 45,000. So I actually went back, because I was told that by two ICE agents. So I went back and I talked to federal authorities, actually this week, federal officers, and they said I got that wrong. That what they said was actually happening is 45,000 Venezuelans came directly to Denver and then applied for asylum. And they said there's probably 60 or 70,000 Venezuelans, not cartel, but just Venezuelans. And I said, okay, so I'm going to have to go on Kyle Clark's show and say that differently. And they said, but we do know there's a few thousand cartel in the state of Colorado. I got that one wrong. I misunderstood what the ICE agent was saying, so I checked it on this week. Now, going to all the 65 sheriffs in all the counties, I've talked to a couple that said you never called them. You want me to give you some names?
18: We emailed every single sheriff's office multiple times. We heard back from 40 of the more than 60 sheriffs, and the sheriffs that we heard back from did not support your claims. The one sheriff that you name-checked in your lengthy response to us, Teller County Sheriff Jason Meisel, who was a previous candidate for governor, said you're confused about things you see on the news, which I believe you just confirmed when you said you couldn't tell the difference between the 45,000 Venezuelans who came to Colorado and 45,000 Trend-Aragua gang members, which do not exist in the whole wide world.
19: So I'm right about the fact that not all 65 told you that.
18: Absolutely. What I said was that
19: 15 didn't.
18: What I said was that we couldn't find one who says you're telling the truth.
19: That's a funny way to spin that.
18: Would you like to name the ones who support your claim?
19: I don't have to now. You just did. 15.
18: No, those are 15 that didn't respond, sir. That's not how math and logic work. Would you like to list the sheriffs who publicly will support your claim that they are overrun by TDA gang members and are preparing to deputize special forces?
19: So when you said that all 65... said that I was making that up and that you talked to all 65 and they all said...
18: No, good grief, sir. That's not what I said. Anybody watching at home can just roll back the tape. I'm not going to respond.
19: It is just what you said.
18: What I said was I reached out to every single sheriff in Colorado and not one said you're telling the truth. In fact, we heard from 40 who said that they had no evidence to support your claim. Tonight's your chance. Lay out your evidence.
19: And 2 weeks ago when you said it on your TV show, you said the same thing. We have the recording. 65 said...
18: Tonight's the time to lay out your evidence. It feels like you think you've won a clever game here. This is your chance to present your evidence to Colorado that the rural counties are overrun with tens of thousands of TDA members, or to say, whoops, I can't tell the difference between Venezuelans and gang members.
19: Well, I already said that.
18: Okay, very good. Thank you, Mr.
19: Bottoms. But you misrepresented the 65. I don't mind you apologizing.
10: He's exactly right that Kyle Clark misrepresented that. Yeah, I mean, just because he didn't necessarily talk to all 15. Scott's wrong in that sense that the other 15 are confirming him. But Kyle Clark went out there and absolutely set the tone and the belief that all of the sheriffs didn't agree with Scott. Scott was right to push back on that. Your thoughts?
11: Yeah, yes, he was right to push back on it. The question was a touch loaded, but the thing that Kyle did properly is the conclusion that he had inside of the question was true, that nobody confirmed it. But you're right. It was the way that he presented it. It did lead you to believe that all 60 had gotten back saying no. But the problem that Scott ran into, in my mind, was that he couldn't point to one that said yes.
20: Correct.
11: And that was the core point that Kyle was asking. But I like what you said there, Jeff, because it does outline how Kyle creates an impression inside of the question, creating the impression of what happened, which, while accurate, isn't the entire truth of the story. The better would be, we didn't hear from this many. Who are the ones that support you?
20: Yeah,
11: he should have had that in the open.
10: Well, the right question should have been, how are we going to deal with Venezuelan gangs in the state? Because let's go back to Aurora here real quick, and I know we got to get Scott on here. But back then, Kyle Clark was running around saying it was just a landlord-tenant dispute. I went down to those apartment complexes, and they're absolutely overrun by Venezuelan gangs. It was ridiculous. That's the core issue to debate here, and this is why Kyle's useless for actually getting to core issues, because he wants to beat you up over a factoid as opposed to discussing why our communities aren't safe due to Biden's open border policies and how that is both costing Coloradans money and threatening our own safety. We won't get to that. All right. We're going to be joined by Scott here in a second. And now is time for the news.
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21: Good morning. It's Wednesday, 62 and cloudy in Denver, 60 in the Springs. 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
22: I can't help it if I've had an extraordinary life. I'm an ordinary fellow.
21: Victor Marks, one of the three Republican candidates for Colorado governor on the debate stage last night to make their case for the state's highest political office. Scott Bottoms, Barb Kirkmeyer, and Marks, who brought his service dog, I guess you'd call it that, Reagan, to the debate. And, you know, Coloradans love dogs. Probably a good move.
22: And starting from my childhood all the way to now, me standing up on a stage running for governor, Reagan, I said I was going to talk about you. Come, see, this little dog, she's going to go bite you right now, Kyle. She was in Syria and Iraq. So, is she lying, too?
18: Well, the dog's not running for governor. You're running for governor, and you spent precious little time answering the question, other than to say that folks have to take the word of you and your staff.
22: No, no, I said thousands of
18: Mr. Bottoms,
22: a
18: question
22: people,
18: for you as we approach closings here.
21: All right, for the love of God. All right, Scott Bottoms is coming up to talk to Jeff and Billy in a few minutes. 18-year-old Angela Arias is facing charges for the death of his passenger after crashing into a North Glen home. The incident began as a traffic stop near Washington and East 112th Avenue, with the suspect driving erratically before fleeing from police. The crash resulted in serious injuries to the 18-year-old woman in the passenger seat, who later died in the hospital. Authorities believe the driver was impaired at the time of the crash, and he is facing charges of vehicular homicide. Residents in the area were evacuated due to a ruptured gas line caused by the crash. L.A. Mayor Karen Bass will be one of two candidates for the next mayor of Los Angeles in November's general election. The second spot on the November ballot will either be claimed by reality TV star Spencer Pratt or council member Nithya Raman. The U.S. and Iran are exchanging missile fire over the Persian Gulf, Reports say Iran began firing missiles at U.S. allies after the U.S. attacked an oil tanker bound for an Iranian port. The U.S. also reportedly struck an Iranian military ground control station near the Strait of Hormuz, which triggered Iran to fire missiles at the Gulf nations of Bahrain and Kuwait. Several people are being held hostage inside a California bank by a man who reportedly has a bomb strapped to his body. Bakersfield police say that two hostages have been released since the incident began around 1 o'clock on Tuesday. Police say the suspect has barricaded himself inside the bank and that hostage negotiations are still underway. NHL last night, the Stanley Cup Finals, Game 1, the Golden Knights outlasted the Hurricanes 5-4, the final. Joe Sakic will take over Avs GM duties again. NBA Finals tip off tonight in San Antonio as the Knicks enter the Alamo City looking to knock off the Spurs tonight. Rockies beat the Angels 8-2. They're back at it tonight once again at 7:38. First pitch, they have won two straight, 4 of 5. 60 in the Springs, 62 in Denver. That's the latest. I'm Blake Olson. More of the Jeff and Bill Show ahead on News Talk 710 KNUS in Denver, now on AM 1460 and FM 101.1. The Answer in the Springs. This is where you hear both sides. 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
0: Temperatures are going to gradually get a little bit warmer here in the coming days. Temperatures getting a little bit further into the 80s for Denver and Colorado Springs, and even in the upper 80s, pushing 90 tomorrow and 80s to lower 90s as we get into Friday and into the start of the weekend. We're going to see southwest winds aloft bring in some warmer air from the deserts as we get to the end of the week and the weekend, so be ready for warmer temperatures. We also have enough moisture around that there will be a little bit of late-day shower and thunderstorm activity along the Front Range today and out into the plains. Tomorrow, and as we work into Friday, as the air turns a little warmer and drier, thunderstorm chances aren't zero, but they become a little bit more isolated before we see increasing thunderstorm coverage late in the weekend and probably a bit of a cooling trend heading into the early portions of next week with a trough of low pressure arriving Sunday night and into Monday. I'm Day Weather Meteorologist Don Day.
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10: All along the Front Range. This is the Jeff and Bill Show. We hear both sides. A big night last night for Colorado Republicans as there was a gubernatorial primary. By the way, ballots are going out June 8th. The actual primary is June 30th. So we're in the final closing weeks. Big night last night. Debate hosted by Nine News, Kyle Clark, Marshall Zellinger. And one of the reasons I love Scott Bottoms is that he starts from the totally accurate premise that Democrats are a bunch of corrupt communists. And then he just goes and fights them any chance he can, in every direction he can. And this was one of my favorite exchanges last night.
20: Continuing the short answer, Mr. Bottoms, if elected, would you seek to withhold state funding from so-called sanctuary cities, which often have strict limits on cooperation with federal immigration enforcement?
19: Yeah, I'll definitely withhold funds. Sanctuary city, sanctuary state's not constitutional. It's illegal. So we might need to put some mayors in jail in the process and some people that are really outside the lines constitutionally. This is not okay to go against federal law.
20: How would you put a mayor in jail?
19: You call the attorney general and say, put them in jail.
20: Ms. Kirkmeyer.
4: Okay, I'm not doing that.
20: Would you?
10: Well, there's a point of distinction. I was about ready to stand up and clap. Yes, let's put some mayors in jail. Well, he joins us now to provide some commentary on last night's debate. Representative Scott Bottoms, thank you for joining the Jeff and Bill Show.
11: Yeah, good morning.
6: Yeah, thank you, guys. Be careful. I'll put you in jail.
10: I know some people that would like to put Billy in jail. So.
11: Oh, yeah, absolutely.
10: Representative, give us your analysis. How'd you do last night?
6: I did just fine. It was, these are the same kind of questions we get. And nothing unexpected from Kyle Clark. We knew he was coming at us. We also knew he was going to lie. There's three or four basic things he's been lying about me regularly. And so, yeah, we saw it all coming. We were ready for it. The format was fine. The everything was fine. The 1 minute is always interesting, but I don't mind that either. Everything was is expected. Kirkmeyer was as expected, and so was Victor Marks as expected.
10: That's Scott Bottoms joining us. So, Scott, you're in the last few weeks of the race. Tell us what you were doing, hoping to get out of the debate. Give us a little insight into the strategy you and your team built. Did you achieve it?
6: I don't think we really built a strategy. The strategy is I'm a person of character and integrity, and I get up and tell the truth. And that's always been my strategy for like 35 years now. So we just continued with that. I know the information. I know what we're trying to get across. I know what we need to call out, and yes, there's a lot of corruption, and we're going to keep going after it. There's pedophilia. We're going to keep going after it. Interestingly, they didn't address that at all, although that's been Kyle Clark's big thing about me for a long time. We did address his lies about the sheriffs and all that kind of stuff, but there really was no like gotcha moments with questions and things like that. I mean, there was some attempts, but we can gotcha back too.
10: It's refreshing to see Republicans do that because he's been, from my perspective, Kyle Clark is the chief Democrat hatchet man. That's why Michael Bennett and Phil Weiser are so passionate about keeping him around. You seem to not be concerned about taking him on, confronted him. I'd say out of that debate, you were the one that was happy to confront Kyle directly the most. Tell us a little bit about that.
6: Yeah, so you're correct about this. Kyle has been the hatchman for Democrats, but you have to remember what he's been actually is he's in the pocket of Polis, and so he's being guided by Polis. That's why when Governor Polis wanted to start separating himself from Griswold, he sent Kyle out to start doing some hard questions and stuff with Griswold. He's not a Bennett or a Weiser fan. He is a Polis sycophant. So he has to be able to get his marching orders there. So when you see questions with Weiser, because this is going to be, I think next week or the week after or something like that, they're going to do the exact same thing we did last night, but with Bennett and Weiser. Well, pay attention to his questions. He's going to stick a little bit into Weiser and he's going to prop up Bennett a little bit in the process, but yeah, he said he called all 65, contacted all 65, actually there's only 64 counties, but he contacted every single sheriff in every single county and asked them, and I knew he didn't because our sheriff here in El Paso County, Roybal, they had a arrest operation, a sting, using police department, his sheriff's department, and ICE a while back, and arrested over 100 Venezuelan cartel members in one arrest. So there's no way that Roybal told him there's no Trinde Aragua in El Paso County. That's silly. And we knew that. And so I just confronted him back on his lies.
10: It was obviously, from my perspective, an effort to paint you. And you acknowledged, you know, the getting the initial number wrong. But then the fact that the actual debate, this is what drives me crazy, because I think good people that could have led the state well have been caught up in these stupid little things that Kyle Clark tries to do. You know, the key issue is that our communities are being destroyed by violent illegal immigrants. It's just truth. I have been down to some of these apartment complexes in Aurora. There were bullet holes in cars down there in the sides of these apartment complexes. These are violent places. And rather than dealing with that, we're dealing with this number or this sheriff or this. It's all a big distraction that Kyle Clark brings. Now, you made some big news last night. I mean, I could see the jaws drop when you mentioned about coming indictments that may be against our state leadership here, Jenna Griswold, Phil Weiser, and others. I would love for you to expand on that this morning.
6: Yeah, I've been talking about that for, many, many months now. And it was interesting to me, and I was waiting to see last night how this would play out. Kyle Clark has never asked me one question about that. Now, he'll go after everything else I've said. He'll attack the cartel thing. And yes, I did say last night, I did get those numbers wrong. I had talked with some federal officers. And so he hammered down there. But here's the question, the big question of the night was not exactly necessarily what I said, which I'm going to explain that. But it's the fact that Kyle did not come after me at all on that. He has not ever asked me a question about that. Why? Because he knows it's true. He knows it's happening. He knows that Governor Polis, the only reason that Governor Polis, in my opinion here, everything else I can back up with facts, but in my opinion here, the reason Polis let Tina Peters out is because he does not want to be indicted along with Griswold and Weiser. This has been coming from Washington for a while. Some people that I have talked to quite a bit, and at least two people from our state that have talked to me about this, that they've been tracking this, they've been watching this. Griswold and Weiser both are going to be indicted, I believe very strongly, going to be indicted by mid-summer probably. And I've been saying that for a very long time. And it's for sedition. It's for treason. This is one of the effects of that. This isn't the main meat of it, but this is one of the peripherals with it, is when they tried to keep Trump off the ballot. They had been meeting together for quite a while, a big group of people, including Polis with them, and they tried to keep Trump off the ballot. And then, you know, in our Supreme Court, Colorado Supreme Court, as broken and corrupt as it is, they said, oh, sure, we can do that. And then we went to the SCOTUS, and the Supreme Court of the United States slapped them down 9-0, slapped another Supreme Court down 9-0. That is very telling on the bigger picture of what's going on. Well, all of that has been included, and I've heard that this is more in the rumor side of this, just from these many, many conversations, but I have heard that there was actually some recordings of some meetings, or at least one recording of a meeting that is contributing to this sedition treason charge. And so, yeah, that's going to be coming down pretty soon. It has nothing to do with any of the investigations I'm trying to make happen. But I'm hearing this from other people that are included in major investigations, including helping me with major investigations. I've been saying this recently because it's become a recent thing. Now, this has nothing to do with what I just said, but it's the big picture. I am now working with Vice President Vance's fraud team, and some of the things that we have talked about there, including the budget and stuff, is pretty big stuff. It's exciting that they're coming to Colorado. This is their words. They're coming to Colorado very soon.
11: That Scott Bottoms, candidate for governor here in Colorado, was at the only debate so far that has featured all three candidates, hosted by Channel 9 last night. We're doing a postmortem with Scott. Victor Marks joined us earlier. Now, Scott, I want to follow up on that. When we're talking about the idea that maybe Weiser, Polis, Griswold, one or all, could be indicted for sedition or treason, help us understand and explain, if you could, a little bit more, what are those supposed seditious or treasonous acts, and how does that differ from their free speech rules and laws and rights? Where's the sedition and treason come into play?
6: Well, I wasn't in the room. I'm not privy to the actual words that they said, but But you have to remember, First Amendment is not an overarching thing that includes any kind of type of speech or whatever. I'm not allowed to, you know, yell fire in a theater or threaten somebody's life or something like that. And when you've got people working against our republic and directly working against the president of the United States, I know that this was pre him being president, but all of these kind of things, I don't have to know the details, and I don't know the details. I've just been told this is happening, and it's treason. So whatever that looks like now. I do know the other investigations going on with Griswold and election integrity and those kind of things. I actually know some of the meat of that, but I don't know the meat of the sedition stuff.
11: Okay, then we'll go to the election interference thing here in a second, because I have a little bit of skepticism if it is our Department of Justice that says they're investigating those three for sedition or treason, given that the same Department of Justice tried to indict somebody for a felony for throwing a sandwich at someone. I think their level of what is sedition and treason doesn't necessarily comport to what it is inside of the Constitution or inside of laws. Donald Trump throws around that people that have spoken against him have committed treason. We have the Seditious Six, the people in their video. That turned into nothing as well, even though there were people, including the Secretary of Defense, that were talking about them committing treason and sedition. So I'm going to play a little fast and loose with that one. We'll see that one when it happens, if they can make that one actually come to fruition. But let's talk about the election interference. What things have you seen? What have you heard? And what are the investigations surrounding? Are they pointing at Jenna Griswold, or are they pointed in a different direction?
6: Yeah, the four investigations going on with election integrity is DOJ is investigating the 2020 election, the 2024 election. That's the second investigation. Third investigation is the BIOS passwords, where she, over 600 BIOS passwords get into the file, into the spreadsheet, and then you could access that, except only certain Democrats knew that that existed. So I'm sure that was a oops. But and then also the election anomalies and voter anomalies in Arapahoe County. So all of those four investigations that are going on right now include the clerks, the machines, mail-in balloting, Griswold herself, the overreach and the illegal control that she has put in. Even bringing the county clerks underneath her was not statutorily okay. That's illegal. And so just thing after thing after thing that is going to it's going to come full bloom here as we get closer and closer to the general election, because our elections are pretty broken in Colorado and

0: were out there. I'm sure there's no dishonest Democrat in the entire state of Colorado that would have used any one of those passwords. That's silly. Wouldn't that be available?
1: But if you pulled the machines and you were looking at it, and they do that in some of the postmortems, you'd be able to see that in the keystrokes and the access granted inside of the machines. That was part of the issue with
2: Do you think they've looked, though? I don't think they've looked. They seem to just be like, well, it doesn't seem to be much intent here.
1: The thing for me is that you seem to be operating off the assumption that they didn't even glance at it. Fair enough.
0: Well, let's just use one example. Tina Peters was in jail for 2 years for recording stuff, so let's see what she recorded. It's not been investigated by the Attorney General, by anybody in the state of Colorado. None of that has been investigated. They just had a little kangaroo trial, put her in prison, and laughed.
1: Wait, Scott, to be fair, it wasn't a kangaroo trial. That was an Attorney General that is a Republican that was elected inside of the county. It was a lawfully appointed judge, and she got to choose a jury of her peers. She helped choose the jury. It's very hard, Scott, to make the claim that it was a kangaroo court when the defense is involved in picking the jury that convicts them. That's not a kangaroo court by any sense of the word.
0: Let me give you some examples of how it was a kangaroo court.
1: Okie dokie.
0: The judge gave illegal advice to the jury. Two other Democrat judges said this was an activist judge that was pushing political agendas. And here's the biggest one. Tina Peters' lawyers presented 41 motions to get evidence for her presented in the trial. And this hack activist judge knocked down all of her 41 motions to get any evidence for her side. So if she can't get any evidence and all the evidence is coming from the other side, and then the judge goes into the jury and says things, gives them advice that he is not supposed to do, what do you call that?
1: Well, I call it the judge doing their job.
2: I call it a kangaroo court. Hang on, Billy. He was keeping stuff out.
1: Not in the least.
2: 100%.
1: Hang on. Are all of us in this conversation aware that judges on the regular make rulings about what evidence is and is not allowed inside of cases? That happens all the time. The assumption that just because they were rejected doesn't mean it is a kangaroo court. Here's the reason why. I'll give you the example. If Tina wants to show up and say, you know what, it wasn't me, it was Bigfoot, and here's my 5-page dissertation about how it was Bigfoot that came in and stole these passwords and stole this information, the judge does not have to allow that. If the judge...
2: Those 41 were on par with Bigfoot is ridiculous. All right,
1: no,
2: Scott,
1: they are because
2: I want to give, you the final word
1: her
2: here.
1: Reports are crap. She had nothing. You saw Bigfoot, and that's why it was rejected.
2: Right,
1: but let's talk about something else.
2: Scott Bottoms, go ahead.
0: I didn't hear what you said, Jeff.
2: I just said, do you want to have the final word on that particular issue?
0: I don't need to. 41 motions, come on.
1: 41 motions on Bigfoot.
2: Billy, this Colorado Court of Appeals has shot down this judge for being so motivated in anti-free speech.
1: In the what? In the sentencing.
2: Right,
1: not,
2: and so we're supposed
1: Scott
2: to just
1: talking about.
2: Believe that everything else he did was just fine.
1: Okay, so because they said that the sentencing was wrong, then everything else was wrong.
2: Scott.
1: Okay, baby bathwater. Good job.
2: Scott.
0: I do love you, Billy. I do. I love you.
1: I love you too, Scott. You're a lot of fun. I mean, we disagree on these things, but you're a good dude.
2: Scott, give us some insight on the final few weeks of the campaign. What do you hope to do and turn this around, get a victory on June 30th?
0: Well, last night really helped us quite a bit. We actually now can kind of put to rest that Marx is a legitimate candidate. I know you guys support him, but you have to admit that was a clown show by that guy last night. Kirkmar stayed pretty consistent with who she is. She's a legitimate candidate, but she's on the left. I'm a legitimate candidate, but I'm on the right. And people will just choose between the two of us, but that was hilarious to stand beside Marx that whole night. It was hard for me to keep my straight face, but we're just going to continue with what we're doing. We're getting everywhere. We're talking to everybody. This is a lot of fun. I so much enjoy this. We do have another debate tonight, and right off the top of my head, I forgot who it was with, but we just continue doing what we're doing. We know that we've got the lead above both of them quite a bit. We're way out in front. Everything is pretty exciting. And our grassroots team across the entire state is amazing powerful. These are great people doing a lot of great things. And it truly is a privilege for me to work with these people. it has this same feel of me being a pastor and just watching people.

0: do the amazing things that they are. And so, yeah, so we're excited. Thanks for having me on the show. Thanks for all the stuff. And we'll just see what the breakdown is over the next few weeks from that debate last night.
1: We'll continue to follow his website, scottbottoms.com, scottbottoms.com. What I always appreciate about Scott is that he correctly labels the Democrats as a bunch of corrupt communists and then just goes haymakers on them and is happy to jump in every direction. And it's always fun to see. Scott, great job last night. Thank you for taking time to join the Jeff and Bill Show.
2: Yeah, you did great last night, sir. And thanks for joining us today.
0: Thanks, guys. I appreciate it. And Bill, keep up the good work.
2: Yeah, and you and I will hug it out next time we see each other.
1: Pause there for a second.
0: We will. When we see each other.
2: Yeah, when we see each other, we'll hug it out, my friend. You're the best. Have a great day, man.
1: ScottBottoms.com is the website. All right, what do you think of Scott? Give us a call. 303-696-1971. Text us on the Dan Kaplis Law Text line at 720-819-5115. When we come back, I'll play his closing remarks as well. 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
2: 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This is where you hear both sides. 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
3: Westbound I-76 approaching I-25 had an earlier accident there that was blocking the right lane. That has now been moved over to the right shoulder, but we're still seeing slow traffic starting at about I-270. Also an accident working Yosemite at Alton Way, south of East 11th, not causing too much of a problem in that area. Other than that, no major problems now. With traffic, I'm Tim McLaughlin.
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1: All along the Front Range, this is the Jeff and Bill Show, where you hear both sides. This summer, the future of American conservatism taking center stage at the Western Conservative Summit, July 30th through August 1st at Colorado Christian University. As we mark the 250th anniversary of the Declaration of Independence, we gather under the theme, A New Birth of Freedom, Reigniting the American Dream. This is a moment to reflect and recommit to the self-evident truths that built America. 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The summit kicks off July 30th with the William L. Armstrong Award Dinner by honoring Heritage Foundation founder Dr. Ed Fulner and featuring a keynote address from the 48th Vice President of the United States, Mike Pence. 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All right, big night last night, Republican primary debate. Just wrapped up our interview with Scott Bottoms. Here's his closing.
11: Yeah, I think this is pretty important for the state of Colorado right now. Maybe even as dynamically important, more important than what we've been talking about at some level. The Democrats across the state are very frustrated with the Democrat leadership. 85% of the state says they don't want boys and girls sports, that they are not okay with transgender surgeries, and you can go right down the line. Yes, potholes in the economy are huge, but Democrats have never crossed the aisle to vote for potholes and budget. But I do believe this is our time right now when even many Democrats are saying we've gone too far, we've gone too leftist, and we've got to change that. Unaffiliated, independent, 52% of our state. Most of those are leaning toward, almost 80% are leaning toward parental authority and protecting children. Hispanics are moving to the right. Under 30 crowd is moving strongly to the right. This is our time to actually reclaim Colorado. There is no metric in the state of Colorado that is positive right now. Everything has been destroyed by the Democrats. And even Democrats recognize it, and they're going to vote for me for governor.
1: Bill, your thoughts on Mr. Bottoms' closing remarks?
2: It's strong. I think each one of the candidates did a very strong set of closing remarks, and it reinforced their particular strengths. Scott's a fighter. Scott's kind of like, I'm going to go in there, and he, in some ways, is going to be the bull in the china shop. He doesn't care. He's like, this is what I think is going to be right, and I will, in some ways, bend you to my will.
1: But Billy, yeah. People are texting in. He's wrong on the facts. He consistently gets facts wrong.
2: Yep.
1: Does that matter?
2: Here's the thing. There's a difference between getting the facts wrong and saying, I'm the leader. We've all heard the story of the lemmings. There's a leader who goes right off the edge of the cliff. So that's a different set of characteristics. If you want someone that's a fighter, you then have to ask, well, what fight are we taking and who are we going against? Scott is picking particular fights inside of the Colorado politics and inside of the state of Colorado. And if you feel those things are absolutely necessary to stand up against, he's your guy. And whether or not he's right about the facts becomes less relevant as long as you feel he is taking the right fight. And that's the thing. So the facts are somewhat irrelevant as long as he's taking the fight you think he should be taking.
1: Yeah, I think that's the exact right analysis on this. And again, does it matter? Does it really matter considering all the problems this state is facing? Or are we just debating how many angels can fit on the head of a pin, for instance?
2: Ooh, good question.
1: Okay, like that, you know, for Kyle Clark to spend all that time going back and forth on sheriffs and did this sheriff come here and all that. I get what he's trying to do. He's trying to paint Scott Bottoms to be wrong, to be outlandish, to be exaggerating problems that don't actually exist. Or maybe aren't to the severity that Kyle Clark thinks that they are. But the actual issue is whether or not illegal immigrants have brought violence to our communities. That's the issue. And they have. And it's harming us. And does Scott get all the details right about that? No, he even admits it. But if we just keep putting in the same guys, Jared Polis, Phil Weiser, Michael Bennett, there's this little cabal of the same guys over and over and over again into this, into leadership, we're going to deal with these problems. So you could hear Scott get frustrated with it. You heard Victor get frustrated with it last night, where it's just like we're debating like Barb Kirkmeyer's vote from 2013.
2: Remember in Animal House, right, where they yell, was it over when the Germans bombed Pearl Harbor? And everyone cheers and gets them and runs out of the room. Inaccurate, but everybody ran out of the room. Just saying.
1: So who are you supporting in this primary? Give us a call. Join the conversation, 303-696-1971. Text us on the Dan Kaplis Law text line at 720-819-5115. Barb Kirkmeyer will be with us tomorrow, live in studio, 8 a.m. hour, and we'll dive into her debate performance as well, which was fantastic. I think they all played to their strengths. Anyone up there has a better understanding of how the world operates than our current governor, and is going to be a hell of a lot better than Phil Weiser or Michael Bennett, who will continue to keep us on this trajectory of decline. That's how I feel about it. Prove me wrong. 303-696-1971. Text us on the Dan Kaplis Law text line, 720-819-5115. Billy Ron from Stapleton texting in, I was leaning towards Barb, but cannot support anyone who won't support the GOP winner if they lose. Time to put away such petty issues. Anyone on the stage last night would have been better than Bennett or Weiser. Ego issues like this are why we're in such a mess. And Dems have won petty squabbles in the GOP. So I guess that eliminates Barb and Scott because they won't support the eventual winner. Also, the Dems will bludgeon anyone who wins over the abortion issue. They are saving that issue to destroy the winner of the GOP primary. Bill, your thoughts. Is this refusal to endorse Victor Marx that comes from Barb Kirkmeyer and Scott Bottoms, if Victor wins, is that becoming a problem?
2: Oh, I like this question for both you and Ryan, because I think there were two very subtle hand grenades that Kyle Clark rolled out onto the stage last night. And I don't think that he was trying to make something happen, but he was trying to see the explosion that is going to be on time delay. One of those was that exact question about supporting the eventual nominee. The other one was about pardoning Tina Peters, because both of those have become somewhat of a litmus test inside of GOP circles and, in larger sense, inside of the state. Now, it's a litmus test inside GOP circles if you say, hey, I can't support the eventual nominee. As the texter points out, it gives you pause to support that person, because are they really rowing with the rest of the team? Are they necessarily putting on the jersey? The fact that both of them said they wouldn't may create some pause, but yeah, that can be a problem, and I think it does lose both Barb and Scott some supporters. The other hand grenade is the pardon of Tina Peters. And that is going to be a hand grenade that will absolutely explode all over Victor and Scott, because they both gave breath to it, where Barb said no if either one of them is in the general. Both of those are time-delayed explosions that are set to go off later. And I'm glad that the texture picked up on it.
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2: 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We're back in a second. This is where you hear both sides. 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
3: Westbound I-76 starting to recover. Had an earlier accident westbound 76 approaching I-25. That's been over on the right shoulder and starting to see some relief through that area. Other than that, just pockets of slowing along north and southbound I-25. Also I-225 running a bit slow from Parker Road down to I-25. With traffic, I'm Tim McLaughlin.
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1: 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You'll be sure glad that you did. All right, Billy, you think Scott Bottoms moved the needle in the fundraising battles? He's in third. Do you think that's indicative of where he currently lies in the race? And yeah, did yesterday help him out at all?
2: I think that yesterday can help him I think that that is an accurate representation of where he sits in the race. One of the things that I think was cool, the clip that you played earlier with the issue about the Venezuelans and TDA, something that Bean Checkered shouts out in the text messages about how it was refreshing to hear a politician say they were wrong and correct themselves, and but go on with it and not make it the focal point of what the answer was about. You caught me. Like, oh, I was wrong about that. Yeah, you're right. Okay, I knew I was going to have to. He even went so far, Scott Bottoms did, to say, I know I was going to have to correct myself on Kyle Clark's show. That was a nice self-deprecating moment that showed a bit of honesty. That was an opening, I believe, for many of Scott's supporters and maybe some people that haven't written the check yet. Maybe they support him, but they haven't written the check. I think this could help. If you were already leaning towards Scott, I think it can help him. Did it persuade anybody that was unaffiliated or undecided yet? I don't think so.
1: What do you think of Victor Marx apologizing towards the end there, when he apologizes both to Barb and Scott for interrupting their political ambitions?
2: Yeah, that was one that is the apology that's not really an apology.
1: And yeah, yeah,
2: where
1: right.
2: You'll hear that is the idea of, you know, say you're sorry that you hurt this person's feelings. I'm sorry that you feel I was mean and your feelings are hurt. No, that's not apologizing for what you're saying. It's apologizing for their reaction. And that's what it was. He was apologizing for their reaction, not necessarily for actions. It was clever, but yeah, it was a semantic trick, but clever.
1: All right, we'll continue the conversation into the next hour. And Jared Polis vetoing surveillance pricing bills prioritized by the Democrats in here. Are we going to see a very different Colorado once Jared Polis has gone, kind of keeping some of the more progressive socialist leanings of the Democrat Party at bay? Has he served a good role in that? We'll cover all of this and more. 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
2: 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This is right here, both sides. We'll be back in a second. It's the Jeff and Bill Show.
3: Mostly just slow traffic right now around the Denver metro area. North and southbound I-25, still seeing some slowing along there. Also southbound I-225 starts slowing at about Parker Road down to I-25. And westbound US 36 headed into Boulder, still seeing some slow traffic after some earlier problems there. With traffic, I'm Tim McLaughlin.
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1: Along the Front Range, this is the Jeff and Bill Show. We hear both sides. Pete Boyle's live in studio with us. I'll get his take on the debate as well. 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Who's emerging? Ballots for the gubernatorial primary going out Monday. And then it's essentially a three-week sprint towards the end of the primary. 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Now it's time for the news.
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26: Hey, good Wednesday morning. 68 and mostly cloudy in Denver, 66 in the Springs, expecting highs in the low 80s today. 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Our top story, President Trump has confirmed he told Israeli Prime Minister Netanyahu he was crazy and that he would be in prison if it were not for him. It comes after Axios first reported Trump shared a tense phone call over Lebanon and with Netanyahu earlier this week. In a post podcast interview with the New York Post, Trump said he wasn't angry but a little perturbed at Israel constantly fighting with Lebanon. The president said he told Netanyahu at some point, "We've got to stop this." He went on to mention that he likes the Israeli prime minister and they work well together. Meanwhile, Trump also said Iran has agreed not to have a nuclear weapon, but added they could change their mind at any point. All right, time to end the war. Let's go. We'll get this. Come on. Update on the crash in Highlands Ranch a few days ago. A driver with a suspended license, Adam Bowserman, was arrested after driving onto a sidewalk, hitting three pedestrians and killing one and seriously injuring two others. Witnesses reported that Bowserman was driving at high speed and intentionally swerved onto a sidewalk. California is still counting ballots after yesterday's closely watched primary elections, with several high-profile races drawing national attention. NBC's Ryan Nobles.
27: Former State Attorney General Javier Becerra riding a late surge of support over fellow Democrats to finish in the top two. If elected, he'd become the first Latino governor since 1875.
26: He appears likely to face Republican Steve Hilton, who's endorsed by Trump. Former Congresswoman Katie Porter has conceded in the Los Angeles race for mayor. Reality TV personality Spencer Pratt appears headed for a runoff with incumbent Karen Bass.
0: I'm a person of character and integrity, and I get up and tell the truth. And that's always been my strategy for like 35 years now. So we just continued with that. I know the information. I know what we're trying to get across.
26: Scott Bottoms, one of three Republicans in the GOP primary for governor in Colorado, on stage last night in a debate with Victor Marks and Barb Kirkmeyer. He was on last hour with Jeff and Billy.
0: I know what we need to call out, and yes, there's a lot of corruption, and we're going to keep going after it. There's pedophilia. We're going to keep going after it. Interestingly, they didn't address that at all, although that's been Kyle Clark's big thing about me for a long time.
26: And Marks answered the question most people asked last night.
5: How many kids have I rescued? That's the one you came and interviewed me on, and which was a good interview. Thank you for the time. I think your editors got excited about the way they leaned into that one to create a bias. Here's the total number of kids I've rescued. Not enough.
26: He was on with the fellas this morning also. He was talking to Kyle Clark, by the way, right there. What did he think about his answer?
5: We've never given a full number, and I just said, I'm gonna tell y'all how many. And everybody got quiet, including Kyle. I just said, not enough. And I think Kyle at that point was like, oh my gosh, he just got me. But
26: yeah, I don't know about that one. What did I learn? Not much. Here is a quick summary of the debate last night.
5: I can't help it if I've had an extraordinary life. I'm an ordinary fella. And starting from my childhood all the way to now, me standing up on a stage running for governor.
6: How should voters decide whether you've lived one of the most extraordinary lives in human history or whether you're a liar and a fraud?
7: He's a fraud. He makes up these tall tales, these tall stories, and I just don't believe them. And even when you have asked him these questions directly, he just doesn't answer them.
26: But it was fun. I enjoyed watching it.
8: Most interesting man in the world for governor.
26: Yes.
8: Somebody pointed out in text messages that Victor Marks has entered the stratosphere of like the Schwarzenegger, Jesse Ventura in the electorate's mind. So the more outlandish or at least interesting that the stories become, the more it just benefits him.
26: Yeah.
8: What do you think?
26: Absolutely. The dog's a great example. Here's
5: part. Reagan, I said I was going to talk about you. Come, seats. This little dog, she's going to go bite you right now, Kyle. She was in Syria and Iraq. So is she?
26: Yeah, the dog doesn't lie.
8: You calling my dog a liar? That was one of the best parts. When he turns to both candidates and says, man, you're mean. And then... Are you calling my dog a liar? Dude, that was
2: funny. And I also
8: was
2: like the idea.
8: Classic Western.
2: When he said the idea of, hey, dog's going to go bite you, Kyle. And I appreciate that one because our dog gets excited when the kids come home and there's a different bark for each child. So I know. And as they're coming in, I always announce very loudly to the dog, bite in the face, go for the face. And the kid's like, shut up, dad. So I appreciate that. When he was making that joke with Kyle, funny. I appreciate that one. Yeah.
26: Oh, man. I mean, you bring a prop, you have personality, and yes, it's not substance, but I agree. I mean, it helped him in this debate. Barb Kirkmeyer, in my opinion, I mean, she would be better than any lefty as governor in the state. There's no question, and she's the most qualified, but it's just, it looks impossible for that to occur. And I think all of them want the best for the state. I think that's the bottom line.
8: That's exactly right. But here's the challenge that the policy people are running up against, okay? Mm-hmm. If you believe that the electorate is looking at policy details, you're missing it. They are not because if they were, they'd already be electing different people.
26: Yeah.
8: They're not doing it. It's vibes. It's feels. It's gut.
26: Yeah, that's true.
8: It's likability. And, you know, as someone in our household pointed out yesterday, with Trump, they're not electing the most policy detail-oriented guy either.
26: No.
8: They want the leader. They want the strength. They want the boldness. And they're going to trust these folks to figure it out on the other side with policy experts later.
26: Yep. Maybe it works. We'll see. We shall see. Rockies beat the Angels 8-2, two straight for them. And they're playing well. I think four of the last five, they have won. Back at it tonight at 7:38. NBA Finals tip-off tonight. The Knicks at the Spurs. 65 in the spring, 67 in Denver. That's the latest. I'm Blake Olson. More of the Jeff and Bill Show ahead on News Talk 710 KNUS in Denver. And now on AM 1460 and FM 101.1, The Answer in the Springs. This is where you hear both sides. We are the Jeff and Bill Show.
9: Temperatures are going to gradually get a little bit warmer here in the coming days. Temperatures getting a little bit further into the 80s for Denver and Colorado Springs, and even in the upper 80s, pushing 90 tomorrow, and 80s to lower 90s as we get into Friday and into the start of the weekend. We're going to see southwest winds aloft bring in some warmer air from the deserts as we get to the end of the week and the weekend, so be ready for warmer temperatures. We also have enough moisture around that there will be a little bit of late-day shower and thunderstorm activity along the Front Range today and out into the plains. Tomorrow, and as we work into Friday, as the air turns a little warmer and drier, thunderstorm chances aren't zero, but they become a little bit more isolated before we see increasing thunderstorm coverage late in the weekend and probably a bit of a cooling trend heading into the early portions of next week with a trough of low pressure arriving Sunday night and into Monday. I'm Day Weather Meteorologist Don Day.
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8: All along the Front Range, this is the Jeff and Bill Show. We hear both sides. Big debate last night. Colorado Republican primary gubernatorial debate. Victor Marks, Barb Kirkmeyer, Scott Bottoms, all on stage together, moderated by Kyle Clark and Marshall Zellinger. We've been talking about it all morning. Peter Boyles joins us now. Pete, what'd you think? Give us your rundown.
13: Well, we were talking about it. I think that principally Victor Marks's job was to survive. People were saying he would not show up. He did show up, and he survived. I thought he treated the whole thing like it was a joke. I think the one thing that I said to you guys, he did rope-a-dope. He when Muhammad Ali and they went to Zaire and he fights George Foreman, he leans back on the ropes, puts his hands up, holds his fist alongside of his forehead, and George Foreman punches himself out. Kyle Clark got frustrated with Marx's inability to answer a question and kept getting you know, punching harder and harder and harder. And Victor Marx does a prayer, does the line on the dog, does all those different things, and survives the night. That's all he needed to do, survive the night. I was saying to to you guys that everybody will think about the 710 listener or the 630 listener or the 850 listener. I want to think about the KYGO listener. What does that man or woman think? That's the important part of it. We all know because we're in the business, and we overknow. You guys overknow, and the other guys overknow. What about the guy that, and he dodges questions? I mean, I had my experience with the guy, but he came out of there last night. He survived. Scott Bottoms lit himself on fire last night, and I mean, don't they have any image people about those glasses and everything that went on with that? And Barbara Kirkmeyer also, was it not interesting that Victor Marx was in center square? He was in the middle. No,
2: I thought that was interesting too, and I'm glad that you brought that up, because the position and placement of
13: everything.
2: Yeah, the dais up there on the stage is incredibly important. Yep. We talked about it during the Republican and Democrat primaries when we're looking at president, that where you are on that stage is really kind of you talk about it a lot, how close you are to Stalin during the parades.
13: Sure.
2: Tells you a lot about how close you are to power. And the fact that Victor was placed in the center, I thought was very, very interesting, especially coming from the people at Channel 9. That was interesting, that Channel 9 put Victor Marx in center stage.
13: Well, the other part of it, I got to kill this phone.
2: I kind of like the sound effects.
13: I'm not smart enough in radio to kill my phone, but for the people that don't know, during the height of Stalinism, the ideologue was a guy named Suslov, who was in the Kremlin, and they would look on the Kremlin wall on May Day who stood closest to Comrade Stalin, had the most power, and sometimes Suslov would be right next door, sometimes he'd be way down the end of the line, and sometimes Khrushchev would be there, or sometimes, you know, there would be different people. That's how you knew. But you know, when Tancredo ran for president, remember, they put him way down on the end. They dismissed him. Last night, they put Victor Marx in center square. Now, what does that mean? I don't know if that was a choice or they awarded it, but I thought all that guy had to do was survive, and that's what he did. He survived last night, and now it goes to the next step. But he treated it like it was a joke.
8: Well, he said in the interview here and then following it, I don't debate, I negotiate. Debate's not my stronghold or my strength, and I'm not going to... And he kind of, I guess, ceded that to Barb and to Scott. Do you think that was a fine strategy to go, look, I'm not going to win this thing anyways. I'll show up and do it.
13: Rope-a-dope.
8: And,
13: he just rope-a-doped. And he went in there knowing, and I think he survived it. That's all he needed to do, was walk out of there. Did they hit him? Yeah, they hit him a couple of times, but the guy they really hit was Bottoms. I mean, when you start arguing with the moderator, come on. I mean, just quit.
8: To a certain base, they love it.
2: And it's the second debate in a row he's argued with the moderator.
13: Yeah, I know.
8: Brown gave him something to argue about, too.
2: Yeah.
8: Do you think they debate anymore at this point? There's some other scheduled ones, but I don't expect to see Victor out there. I think he checked that box. Yeah. They can't do the debated anymore. Yeah. He showed up and moves on to continue to do his rallies.
13: Yeah, no, I don't think he comes back. I don't think he comes back on my show. I think but that's good strategy. I mean, it angers up a lot of different people in our jobs, but come on. I mean, there's a great line that says, if I knew where I was going to die, I would never go there. If somebody said, Billy, you're going to die in Topeka, Kansas, you'd never go to Topeka.
2: Never.
13: I mean, so why would you show back up?
2: And Jeff would buy me a ticket.
13: Yeah. Why would you show back up? No. I mean, who knows? I mean,
8: it's an interesting strategy that I've noticed, too, is he's built his own channels. So he's got millions of people that follow him on social media where he has total control over the messaging. And he will dabble when he needs to. But he could win this entirely on his own channels.
13: Yeah, and Kyle Clark did a great job last night. He was prepared. He He had all of his, you know, all of his questions lined up. He was ready to go.
8: But this is what bothers me about Kyle is that, and text messages have come in on this before too. Here, let's listen to this, and I'll get your response.
13: All right.
8: Here's what I call Gish Gallop number two.
13: All right,
3: Mr. Marks, you make claims that are unlike any ever made by somebody running for Colorado governor in recent history. You claim that you've been all around the world, armed to the teeth, rescuing women and children from captivity, that you've stopped human smugglers at the Mexico border and made them pay a price, that you as a civilian called in a U.S. military airstrike that killed 70 ISIS fighters, that you were the first American into Gaza during the war with Israel, that you've done 150 high-risk missions and every one has been a success. You told me last week that it's all true, and that you don't need to prove it to anyone. But you're talking to voters now. How should voters decide whether you've lived one of the most extraordinary lives in human history or whether you're a liar and a fraud?
5: Can we back up to her for 1 second?
3: Please answer the question, sir.
5: I will. But this, I'll make a little informal complaint. The folks at home don't want to hear about her past and what she did. That's not going to make a lick of difference to those who are having trouble putting food on the table, Kyle, paying their electricity bill, having to try to figure out how they send their kids to school.
3: Sir, how much
5: That's
3: of your time do you plan to burn
5: like
3: before
5: these.
3: You answer the question of whether you tell the truth?
5: Do I tell the truth?
3: How should voters discern whether you have had one of the most extraordinary lives in human history or whether you are a liar and a fraud?
5: Well, simply go back. I have 20 years of videos and documentation and people. We just had our head of security in Iraq call in a video today. The proof is just in people and what we document. I thought it was funny how you said when you came to the training center, the pictures and what we showed and things, it wasn't good enough for you. I can't help it if I've had an extraordinary life. I'm an ordinary fella. And starting from my childhood all the way to now, me standing up on a stage running for governor, Reagan, I said I was going to talk about you. Come, seats. This little dog, she's going to go bite you right now, Kyle. She was in Syria and Iraq. So, is she lying, too?
3: Well, the dog's not running for governor. You're running for governor, and you spent precious little time answering the question other than to say that folks have to take the word of you and your staff for your accomplishments.
5: No, I said thousands
3: Mr. Bottoms,
5: of
3: a question
5: people,
3: for you is,
5: Kyle.
8: I've watched Kyle Clark take these, like he tried to do with Barb Kirkmeyer, and Victor was right to respond to it, a vote she had in 2013 as an effort to disqualify her because she thought this movement to secede the northeast part of Colorado was a good thing to do. And here's just what bothers me. It's really good people like Bob Beaupre, Walker Stapleton, Heidi Ganahl have all faced this, been painted as weirdos, extremists, like they tried to do with Barb on a vote from 2013, totally missing the big point issues that we're all dealing with today. Nobody can afford to live in this state. So we're going to go debate Barb Kirkmeyer's vote in 2013, not the guys down at the state capitol that are screwing us all over right now. That's what bothers me about Kyle Clark.
13: What I think I listened to right there was the best example of rope-a-dope for the night. He never answered the question, and he got away with it. And that's part of rope-a-dope. Kirkmeyer, you're right. They went back to 2013 about succession and getting out of Weld County or getting Weld County out. Again, I think what Kyle Clark had to do then is he had to balance. In other words, he had to come up with something negative about Kirkmeyer because he had been doing such a job on Victor Marks and on Scott Bottoms. So I think that was a balanced question. I don't think that was with intent, but she, And she came through. I mean,
2: her answer was solid. I'll say that whoever coached her on it, she was prepared for the answer. And the reason why I say that she was coached on it is because her answer was very specific. It was, this is what my constituents wanted, and I allowed them to vote on it. And she was able to outline that the vote was to have not to secede, but to have an exploration about the process, which, again, is a buffer. So she was just saying, I am letting my constituents vote, and I'll see what they want, and then maybe we'll take action. She didn't do a good job putting a pin in it, but if you want to talk about a candidate that says, I'm going to listen and do things that maybe I don't agree with, but I'll do it because the voters say so, that was her message there. I don't think she was tight on it, but that was the message.
13: Remember when they prep, and I don't know how much prep Scott Bottoms did or Barbara Kirkmeyer did, but they get guys in a room like you and Jeff, and they go, burn me down.
2: Yep.
13: And we know about the Donald Trump and show prepping or prepping for a debate. But, you know, the Biden people and those folks, and you go back to the Clintons, they stage and they put somebody in the room who plays the nasty moderator. And they come after you on every single thing they can. And they reverse research each other. So when they walk in there, but again, what I watched last night, and my own feelings aside, because that shouldn't follow into this, how does the average person, not you guys, not the other guys, how do they watch it? And what did they see? And like I said, it isn't the 710 listener or the 630 listener. It is the KYGO listener who isn't a necessarily politically astute, or what do they call them, the low information voters. What did they see last night? I bet that show got a good number last night.
2: I bet so too. And it's the first time you had all three. Yeah. And remember, the venue is the most liberal TV broadcast station in town, and it's the mommy news station.
13: Sure. They came out, and that's all Victor Marx had to do was to begin the 6 o'clock hour, get to the 7 o'clock hour, get his dog, get his wife, get his guys, and get out of there, and walk away saying, I survived it.
2: Yeah, because the narrative on some other sides against Victor was he can't and won't. He can't and won't.
13: Oh, they were betting against. People betted against whether he'd be there.
2: As soon as he showed up on stage and lasted the entire 60 and didn't, and I apologize for the metaphor here, but he didn't get on stage and just wet himself. No. He did fine. That was a win because the expectation was that was going to happen. And when he superseded that expectation, everything else is gravy. I think that Marx got the most momentum out of anybody last night simply because he didn't appear to be the weenie that everybody said he was.
8: Yeah. Feel free to join the conversation by giving us a call at 303-696-1971. 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
13: I don't know. There is a controversy. Back in 1970, actually they started in 69, there was a movie called Easy Riders, and it's changed everything, changed Hollywood, but it was Jack Nicholson, and it was Peter Fonda and Dennis Hopper, and this trip across America with these two bikers. Well, the fight has always been, what happened to the motorcycles?
2: Oh, yeah.
13: And Keith Ball, who would, and I'm writing for Easy Riders now, Keith Ball, who is the publisher of Easy Riders, they moved Easy Riders' headquarters out of California, and they moved it to Sturgis, South Dakota. And they got all the archives, and they got everything. They found the titles to those bikes, and they're going on a search. And I spoke with legendary photographer Mike Lichter yesterday afternoon. We spoke for about an hour. There's no providence, and again, it's kind of compares to Victor Marx, but there's no receipts on the bikes, and the bikes were actually built by a black man, a black bike builder in California. Nobody knows the story and what really does happen to those motorcycles, and so Keith's going back, and they have the titles for the bikes, but the story of the bikes, and he's coming on the show to talk about it, and just what's going on in motorcycling, but I'm a big fan of the guy. But the search for these bikes has been,
2: that's nice.
13: It's been And if you're inside and they actually, I listened to, it's like a big deal name drop, but Peter Fonda and I sat and talked about those motorcycles. And Fonda always believed that the motorcycles, that Dennis Hopper had a beach house in Venice.
1: Oh.
13: There were two bikes remaining. They made four. The two were remaining. And they put them in the in a garage. And they were stolen by bike thieves. And he and I were sitting talking. And he said, what happens when people steal motorcycles? And I said, well, they part them out. You don't want to be riding around town on some other guy's bike. And they part them out. And he said, that's right. And he said, and it was very zen-like. And he said, somewhere, someplace, those bikes are still rolling. And it was it was a very emotional moment. But other people say, no, the Billy bikes in Japan or, you know, something like that. So, you know, Keith's on the show, and I'm just a big fan. So that'll be a good summer kickoff show. So, there.
8: 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Thanks for swinging by.
13: Thank you, guys. Thanks a lot. Bye.
8: All right, let's talk game day men's health. Gentlemen, you remember when your body just worked? You could push hard in the gym, stay sharp all day, sleep great, still have something left in the tank at night? Well, if that's not happening now, it's not just getting older. Your body runs on signals. And when those signals are off, everything feels off. That's why more men are turning to peptide therapy at Game Day Men's Health. This is medically supervised treatment designed to help you

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0: 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This is where you hear both sides. 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
2: All right, not doing too badly. Winding down in great shape out here. 225, a little slow in from Parker, still hooking up with I-25, but I-25 maintaining pretty good speeds in and out of the tech center. Got a little bit of traffic south coming into downtown, as well as I-70 to the east, coming west from 270, heading back to I-25. And the other slow spot is going to be 270, which is not unusual there, heading west up through Vasquez. But no new problems. We'll monitor the rock scaling operation, see if they close I-70. So far, so good. With traffic, I'm Jonathan Steele.
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3: All along the Front Range. This is the Jeff and Bill Show where you hear both sides. Billy, they just described us as something like nothing else. Did you hear that on the intro? The Jeff and Bill Show. Oh. Like nothing else out there. Oh, I feel like used in a very icky way.
4: Yeah, that's
3: Like I feel like I've described some dates that way.
4: Yeah, I think
3: how'd
4: there's
3: the date
4: some
3: go, Jeff. Well, yeah. I was like nothing else.
4: There's some STDs out there. Like, dude, you do not want to get that. That's like nothing else. You have no idea what that's like once you get into the bathroom. Like, that's not good. That is not good.
3: It burns.
4: Yes. Oh, do I have a story about that? But that's for another day. Not for me.
3: Yeah, it's, I was gonna say, Billy. There's a lot of confession.
4: Okay.
3: Happening.
4: Okay. Side. Real quick side trip. Let's just say that during college, I'm in the locker room and I'm in one of the stalls. Because you got to do something private sometimes that are kind of, drop some kids off at the pool. And I'm on the edge because that's what you do to be kind about things. So I hear someone come in and I just hear, oh, please don't let it burn. Please don't let it burn. Please don't let it burn. And then all of a sudden you hear the water start to go and, no! And I know who it is. And I go, and I said their name out loud and they go, oh, and a couple of expletives. And so there were some brief negotiations about how I was never to tell anybody who this was or what was happening.
3: That's so
4: but it was
3: funny.
4: Fantastic, yeah.
3: All right, we're talking the debate that took place last night. Speaking of things that burn, Kyle Clark, Channel 9, Marshall Zellinger, and the Colorado Republican primary gubernatorial candidates, Barb Kirkmeyer, Scott Bottoms, Victor Marks, all on stage together. What did you think? Let's go to the phone lines. Ralph in Colorado Springs. Good morning, Ralph. You're on with Jeff and Bill.
4: Hey, good morning.
5: Good morning. Let me take off speaker. Yeah, I think last night confirmed my view that modern politics is solely about the person that can tell the best fish that got away story is the winner. What it amounts to, and listen to what Peter Boyles was saying about it last night, was whoever is the best showman is the person we're going to elect. Why? Well, they continue to make us feel good with the best truth that they can produce. The question to me is who are their staff? Or to put it in, say, Johnny Carson's terms, who are their writers? Now, they're not going to tell you who they are, and I will say, think about Donald Trump and Project 2025. All through the campaign, he denied that he ever heard of or was listening to or had anybody with any contact to the 2025 project. Then he shows up, and what does he do? He uses the 2025 project, or at least most of it. So the question I have is basically, how do you know what anyone is going to do other than whoever lies the best will probably make you feel the most comfortable afterwards?
3: Ralph, do you think that's unique to modern politics? Well, I had a discussion with the Denver Post about this, too. It seems to me that in American history, you kind of oscillate back and forth. Sometimes people are looking for the George H.W. Bush policy wonk. Other times they're looking at Andrew Jackson or Teddy Roosevelt, the guys that charged the hills.
5: Yeah, it oscillates back and forth. I'm just saying at this point in time where we are, it's sort of like with Ben Franklin's comment that at some point in time, our Constitution is going to be such a mess because the people are not public-spirited that we will need a demagogue. Okay, fine. That's where we are. I guess I'll give you my personal experience. When I was a Republican in rural Nebraska, I loved Doug B. Ryder, my representative, and I loved Chuck Hagel. Why? they would go around to the various counties, every county seat, and they would have a essentially town hall question and answer session. I saw how they reacted to the questions that I had, the ones that were most important to me. And I made my choice based on that personal, not TV, but personal appearance. You can see a lot more in person than you can on TV.
3: That's right. Ralph, Colorado Springs, I appreciate the call. Thanks so much.
4: Yeah, thanks, Ralph.
3: Gentlemen, let's talk about your hair. 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
6: We do have some delays here currently on 270. It looks like construction eastbound just past York. It is backed up to I-76, the westbound side. Just the last of the volume from the morning drive, still a little sluggish up through Vasquez. I-70 west from Quebec is a little slow heading back towards I-25. The other freeways do look good for us. You may find a little bit of traffic coming south into downtown. There's an accident out of Inglewood causing a delay on Hampton westbound at Clarkson. With traffic, I'm Jonathan Steele.
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3: All along the Front Range, this is the Jeff and Bill Show, where you hear both sides. Big Republican primary debate last night. Who won the debate? Who are you supporting for governor? 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Let's go to the phone lines. Peter, Highlands Ranch. Good morning, Pete. You're on with Jeff and Bill.
4: Yeah, good morning.
11: Good morning, fellas.
4: That's our debate last night. Who won?
11: Barb Kirkmeyer really did prove herself the most knowledgeable, the most capable, the most qualified. I think she's the individual who can get the most done under the Gold Dome. She has a great grasp of the facts and the issues in the state, and she knows how to get things accomplished. Everything she said was believable. I thought Scott Bottoms, as a pastor, said things that aren't correct, and he certainly is vindictive, and I don't think he makes many friends and accomplishes anything. Victor Marx, I think, is a soldier of fortune. An evangelical radical and a fraud. He didn't specifically answer one question. He sidestepped everything. He just did as Peter Boyle says, a rope-a-dope. That's all we need is another rope-a-dope leading our state. Isn't that great? So, I'm behind Kirkmeyer. I'm writing her a check and, I think she's the one that can get something accomplished for Colorado.
4: Interesting, Peter. I got two things on that. Now, this is just a small, real quick question first is, have you written a check to Barb before, or is this going to be your first donation? I'll explain why I asked that in a second. I don't want to know the amount or anything else. I just want to know if this is the first donation.
11: No.
4: Okay, cool.
11: Yes.
4: I'm just,
11: yes, this will be the first.
4: Okay,
11: I've held
4: for her.
11: Off because
4: okay.
11: Held off because I've been working and I haven't really been paying attention, but I thought last night was a great start.
4: Okay, so I appreciate that because that was one of the things that I was curious about. That's one of the ways that I think that you can judge performance both internally and externally in the debates is how much money does it generate after. If you're willing to write down a check and put down your hard-earned cash behind Barb, that tells me a lot where you are, and I think that's a nice indication. I'm not saying it means that she won overall, but that's one of those things that you need to be using as a litmus test. Now, you did say in your opinion, Pete from Highlands Ranch, that you think that Barb is the most qualified, the most prepared, the most experienced candidate. I understand this is both a fair and unfair question, but given the landscape in Colorado politics, does someone being the most qualified, experienced, prepared candidate matter? Could she be the best and still lose?
11: Oh, anybody can lose. But I thought, for instance, one of her answers was what one thing that you would do as governor that you could do by yourself. And she said, well, there are 300 commissions or committees, and the governor can appoint the leader for those. And the first thing I would do is I would go to look at each of those and see which ones were on track for the best for Colorado. I would look at the leadership, and those are people that I can appoint right away. And I thought that was an excellent idea. I have worked for a big company at one point, and I think looking at department heads, looking at leaders of organizations, tells you a whole heck of a lot. And I thought that was a great answer. And I just believe that she can do a lot because she's been there. She knows the ground rules. She knows how things work. She knows people. She's willing to work hard. She would be great for Colorado.
4: Got another question for you, Pete. Sorry that I only have two. I got a third one to follow up for you. Okay. We're going to play Let's Pretend just for a minute that we are now fast forwarding through the primary. We have just gotten the results of the primary. And unfortunately for you, Peter, it is not Barb Kirkmeyer that has come out on top. We can pick either one. Maybe it's Scott Bottoms. Maybe it's Victor Marks that wins. Okay. This is what I want to ask you. One, what is the likelihood of either Marks or Bottoms picking Barb as their lieutenant governor to shore up the party in the candidacy? And as a Kirkmeyer supporter, would you get on board with that ticket?
11: Well, that's an interesting question. I believe that would be an excellent idea, but I don't believe that Marks or Bottoms are smart enough to do that. I think they've probably burned enough bridges between all of them that they would not want Kirkmeyer as a lieutenant governor. But having somebody in the governor's office like a lieutenant governor, like a Kirkmeyer, would be give a lot of strength to whomever was the governor. So
4: yeah,
11: I think
4: I great, appreciate the call, Peter. Yeah. That's what I look with Barb is that she seems to have a different set of skills than Victor and a different set of skills than what Scott does. And when you're picking a running mate, you are trying to fill a hole that is a gap in your candidacy. I do think that each candidate that is there running for the GOP nomination right now can fill a hole or a gap in another candidate's platform. It would be very interesting to see if they could make nice afterwards, but I don't think we got a shot in hell of that happening. But it's interesting.
3: I don't remember other candidates in primaries ever saying, I will not support that the winner, or in this case, Victor Marks, because I believe whatever, fraud or con man or whatever, because that'll just be used over and over and over again if you were ever to build a ticket.
4: Yeah.
3: Could you imagine Victor and Barb?
4: Yeah.
3: And going, you know, the person running as the lieutenant governor, for instance,
4: yeah,
3: doesn't even claim that their own candidate was fraudulent.
4: Oh, yeah.
3: I don't get it. I it's disheartening to me to see Republicans talk about unity, but then in this case refuse to endorse Victor if he happens to win.
4: It's a great point, and I think that for some persuadable voters out there, or undecideds, if that's a better term, when Victor said that he would support the eventual nominee and the others didn't, if I am an uninformed or at least not dialed in voter and was just taking a first sort of or maybe second glance at the candidates, that could be persuadable because seems like a person that is going to be part of my party, not looking at a division, because if I'm a GOP voter right now, the last thing that I need is internal division coming up in the general. It's the last thing I need.
3: Billy, I'm trying to figure out when the last time the most experienced policy person won a major election. Let's just go back and look at Kamala Harris versus Donald Trump, or Donald Trump versus Joe Biden, or Donald Trump versus Hillary Clinton, or Barack Obama versus Mitt Romney, or, you know, like,
4: I could make an argument for Biden Trump simply because of the longevity of Biden's career in politics, but I'm not certain that if I had to, that's the one I would lead with as the best example.
3: Right.
4: Not sure
3: right.
4: It's the best one.
3: I mean, look at John McCain versus Barack Obama.
4: Yeah.
3: Here he had a guy, remember they used to rake him over the coals for voting present?
4: Yep.
3: All the time. Barack Obama kept voting present. And here he had a guy with like a storied career in the United States Senate, John McCain, didn't win. So I question putting all your eggs in that basket as a strategy of going, we have the most detailed policy analysis, the most experience. I just don't know if that's what the electorate is going, especially in Colorado, when they voted for Kamala Harris last time.
4: And the other,
3: and they're
4: other
3: going,
4: part,
3: yeah, oh, of course, yeah. We always pick the most policy.
4: Here's the fun part about that is, let's flip that a little bit on its head and say, okay, so we haven't elected the most experienced a politician in those races. How'd that work out?
3: Right. Well, have dude, any that's of us, a fair point.
4: Have any of us gone, wow, we've made some great choices recently? I don't think any of us are going to do that one. So it is. It's almost a devil's choice. That do you go with the person who's got the most experience, and that isn't the person that wins all the time, but then can you be upset if you don't choose the person with most experience that things don't work out as well as you thought they were going to? And what is your choice at that point? It's, yeah, this is an uneasy one, but interesting.
3: Barb Kirkmeyer will be joining us tomorrow, so if you missed not getting a chance to connect with her, she'll be here 8 o'clock for the entire hour live in studio. And she always does a good job. She takes questions and wins people over. They text us all the time. Barb, you've won us over. So she'll be joining us. Would love to hear from you. Plus, tomorrow we're going to have the guy that's challenging Brittany Pederson in Congress. She needs to, go. She's a disaster. But Tim Bennett will be joining us live in studio as well. And the debates over data centers will continue, as we actually have one of the leaders trying to build a data center on the program as well. We can ask him about data center sludge, which I didn't know existed last time. All right. All of that tomorrow. If you missed any of the show, go to 710knus.com to download the podcast. 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
4: And the answer in Colorado Springs, it's hump day. You got this. We'll see you in the morning.
6: We do have some delays here currently on 270. It's going to be, it looks like construction eastbound just past York. It is backed up to I-76. The westbound side, just the last of the volume from the morning drive, still a little sluggish up through Vasquez. I-70 west from Quebec is a little slow heading back towards I-25. The other freeways do look good for us. You may find a little bit of traffic coming south into downtown. There's an accident out of Inglewood causing a delay on Hampton westbound at Clarkson. With traffic, I'm Jonathan Steele.
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17: There are still some key races to be decided after six states held primary elections Tuesday. In California, the races for governor and L.A. mayor are still up in the air. Democrats Javier Becerra and Tom Steyer, along with Republican Steve Hilton, are vying for two spots in November's general election, while Republican reality TV personality Spencer Pratt's close to securing a spot on the ballot to go against incumbent L.A. Mayor Karen Bass. Primaries were also held in New Jersey, New Mexico, South Dakota, Montana, and Iowa, where the first President Trump-endorsed candidate lost the election cycle. Congressman Randy Feenstra conceded to businessman Zach Lane in Iowa's Republican primary for governor. Feenstra says he's disappointed.
18: The outcome wasn't what we probably wanted, but for me, I think for everybody in this room, God's got some awesome plans.
17: Lane had a slim lead in the race with most of the votes counted. The U.S. and Iran are exchanging missile fire over the Persian Gulf. Reports say Iran started firing missiles at U.S. allies after the U.S. attacked an oil tanker bound for an Iranian port. Two hostages have been released, but several remain being held inside a California bank by a man who reports say has a bomb strapped to his body. Police in Bakersfield say they received a report of a bomb threat inside of a Chase bank downtown. The suspect barricaded himself inside the bank. Hostage negotiations continue. Republican Senator from North Carolina Tom Tillis is suggesting Bill Pulte has no path to being confirmed as the next director of National Intelligence. Tillis adding to a growing backlash against Pulte's nomination, referring to Pulte as an incendiary attack dog. Pulte has no known prior experience in an intelligence role, though President Trump says he'll serve as acting DNI while continuing to work as director of the FHFA, as well as chairman of the mortgage groups Fannie Mae and Freddie Mac. I'm Scott Carr.
6: We're not doing badly out here. We've had some construction on 270. Both directions seem to be a little slow there coming out of Commerce City. Some slight delays have been developing. I-25 South coming into downtown has been slow through Spear, and I-70 West from Quebec heading back to I-25 got a little bit of volume to contend with. One accident off the freeways out of Inglewood on Hampton. It's westbound at Clarkson. Still some backups in the area. With traffic, I'm Jonathan.
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20: Partly cloudy skies across the region today. Temperatures are going to be warm. Highs will be reaching well into the low to mid 80s. A few late afternoon and evening scattered showers and thunderstorms possible. Overnight low temperatures will be down into the 50s, warming into the upper 80s to near 90 Thursday, 80s and lower 90s Friday and Saturday. We're looking at only isolated thunderstorms Thursday and Friday and Saturday. A better opportunity for showers and thunderstorms coming, heading into late Sunday and Monday. I'm Day Weather Meteorologist on Day.
14: Current temperature
21: 66 degrees.
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1: Cloudy skies across the region today. Temperatures are going to be warm. Highs will be reaching well into the low to mid 80s. A few late afternoon and evening scattered showers and thunderstorms possible. Overnight low temperatures will be down into the 50s, warming into the upper 80s to near 90 Thursday, 80s and lower 90s Friday and Saturday. We're looking at only isolated thunderstorms Thursday and Friday and Saturday. A better opportunity for showers and thunderstorms coming heading into late Sunday and Monday. I'm Day Weather Meteorologist Don Day.
2: Current temperature
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9: All right, Sean sends me a quote from Play-Doh. Play-Doh was named after Duchess Marlowe's favorite toy, by the way. I bet you guys didn't know that. But Play-Doh said one of the penalties for refusing to participate in politics is that you end up being governed by your inferiors. That's exactly what happens. That's why I want all of you engaged in, you might say that Play-Doh was a Republican. You might say that if you were a dad. It's a dad joke. It's like, I get dad joke privilege. It happens on the show. It's going to happen from time to time. But that's right. And that's why you got to get involved. And just people opting out. Just like, what are you doing? Like, are you all that busy that you're opting out? Not in this audience, but your friends, your family. What do you, is it just Netflix and sports ball and fan duels? Like, is that what's going on? Or are we trying to save our country and make America that beacon, shining city on a hill? I got one cut of Steve Hilton. This is an interesting one because I had not heard this one. The guys grabbed this for me. I'm not sure I'm going to like this. Let's see, though. Let's play cut 20.
10: There was actually an immigrant who was governor of California not that long ago. And I remember when I became an American citizen, that certain governor, you may remember, he said, congratulations. He made a very nice video. He said, but Steve, you got to get the wrong jacket. You got the wrong jacket. And I made a pledge that day that one day I would get the jacket that Arnold told me to get on my road to being governor of California. And here it is. I am a proud American. There's the jacket. And I am a very proud Californian. A very proud.
9: All right.
10: A very proud California.
9: All right, so it's fun. So he's got the inside jacket lining, which I've never cared about my jacket lining.

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0: Opportunity for showers and thunderstorms coming heading into late Sunday and Monday. I'm Day Weather Meteorologist Don Day.
1: Current temperature
2: 69 degrees.
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3: Golden Knights came from two goals down, beat the Hurricanes 5-4 to steal home ice in game one of the Stanley Cup final. Vegas head coach John Tortorella on the comeback win to start the series.
4: I thought both teams played good defense for certain minutes, other times not. You just never know what's going to happen. And I've said it all through the playoffs. It's a find-a-way league. We found a way tonight.
3: Game one of the NBA Finals tonight between the Knicks and Spurs in San Antonio. Knicks, in search of their first title since 1973. Falcons signed wide receiver Drake London to a four-year extension worth $140 million. In baseball, Mariners smacked three homers, knock off the Mets 8-3 for a season-high eighth straight win. Tigers shut out the Rays 8-0 to win back-to-back games for the first time since early May. That's sports. I'm Ron Zamas.
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5: I mean, I got more of Mondami today. A lot of you people don't live in and around New York City. You know why I'm dealing with this. Because he's taken over. He's devouring the biggest city we have, the important financial center. He's conquering it. He's dissembling it. He's depopulating it with people he doesn't support and repopulating it with people he does support. New York City, for God's sake.
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1: 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Quelly leftist arguments with truth and common sense. They hate that. 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
7: 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That is The Carl Jackson Show. I will be on tonight going over this stuff with you in great detail. 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We're on live, or you can just whenever you wherever you go to get your podcast, you can listen to it later. But I'm going to be going through all of these stories, breaking them up, and putting them out as podcasts. So you can look forward to that. The Carl Jackson Show, wherever you go to get your podcast, por favor. All right. So what makes the United States citizen special? Actually, absolutely nothing. Absolutely nothing. We're no different. We're no special. We're not any more special than any other citizen in any other country. But what makes this country special is our Judeo-Christian value system, is our Constitution, it's our Bill of Rights. That's what sets this nation apart. And I'll talk to you about this. I talked to you briefly or somewhat about this the other day. This is something I think we have a duty to fight for and a duty to withhold. And I think it's so important that we understand the times that we're living in. That's why I'm going to have Jennifer Horn on in the next hour. That's why I'm going to have Xi Van Fleet on, who escaped Mao's Cultural Revolution in China. And so I look forward to speaking with her. I had an interview with her a few weeks ago on my podcast, and in long form. So you can go check that out, The Carl Jackson Show, wherever you go to get your podcast. I won't be able to spend as much time with her today, obviously, but I wanted to make sure that I get her on because it's so crucial to understand what we're seeing here. And she's seeing flashes of things that she saw in Mao's China. And she's like, oh my God, I can't sit back anymore. I can't be quiet anymore. And she's become an anti-communist activist within the United States of America. But our Constitution, our Bill of Rights, these are the things that set us apart. The First Amendment, the freedom of religion, speech, press, the right to address your government for grievances, I mean, this is not heard of anywhere else. The Second Amendment, the right to be able to bear arms, why is

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9: Some key races have yet to be decided after primary elections in several states yesterday. In California, the races for governor and Los Angeles mayor are still up in the air. Democrats Javier Becerra and Tom Steyer, along with Republican Steve Hilton, are vying for two spots in November's general election for governor. Meanwhile, reality TV star Spencer Pratt is close to securing a spot on the November ballot to go against incumbent mayor Karen Bass. All hostages are safe and the suspect is dead after a standoff at a California bank building that began yesterday afternoon. Bakersfield police said it ended this morning after an FBI-involved shooting that left the suspect dead at the scene. The suspect had told police he had an explosive attached to him and additional explosives were attached to some of the hostages. There were a total of 10 hostages and all have been reunited with their families. The U.S. and Iran are continuing to exchange missile fire over the Persian Gulf. NBC's Richard Engel reports the U.S. has been attacking Iran while Iran has fired missiles at Kuwait and Bahrain.
10: Kuwait's airport this morning was forced into an emergency shutdown as it was targeted by Iranian drones and missiles, killing one person and causing significant damage to a terminal, according to the foreign ministry. A Kuwaiti official called it an act of criminal Iranian aggression.
9: Bahrain says it intercepted three Iranian missiles and called the attacks heinous. Reports out of the region say Iran began firing missiles at U.S. allies after the U.S. attacked an oil tanker bound for an Iranian port that did not comply with the U.S. blockade. The U.S. also reportedly struck an Iranian military ground control station near the Strait of Hormuz. World number one Aryna Sabalenka is out of the French Open after a stunning quarterfinal loss to Diana Scheider. Sabalenka was serving for the match at 5-4 before losing control to Schneider, who will make her first Grand Slam semifinal. The loss ends Sabalenka's bid for a first Grand Slam title outside of hard courts and marks her earliest major exit in 2 years. I'm Chris Caraggio.
11: Well, we did have a rock scaling closure, but it's going to be the only one today that's since been reopened. Still heavy in between Idaho Springs and the bottom of Floyd Hill. Should be recovering here shortly, but it's going to stay open for the rest of the morning and afternoon. Oh, 270 running a little heavy for you as you're coming out of Commerce City. Do have a little bit of volume on Pena coming out of the airport, 925. Both directions basically in and out of downtown, just a little sluggish. With traffic, I'm Jonathan Steele.
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13: Partly cloudy skies across the region today. Temperatures are going to be warm. Highs will be reaching well into the low to mid 80s. A few late afternoon and evening scattered showers and thunderstorms possible. Overnight low temperatures will be down into the 50s. Warming into the upper 80s to near 90 Thursday. 80s and lower 90s Friday and Saturday. We're looking at only isolated thunderstorms Thursday and Friday and Saturday. A better opportunity for showers and thunderstorms coming heading into late Sunday and Monday. I'm Day Weather Meteorologist on Day.
14: Current temperature
15: 72 degrees.
16: 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It continues. He's got the titles now. 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
0: and delivering common sense for the American people. Ladies and gentlemen, here's Scott Jennings.
1: All right, welcome back to the Scott Jennings Show. I'm your guest host, Carl Jackson, sitting in for Scott today. And I'm honored to be joined by the Queen of Talk, Jennifer Horn. Jen, welcome to the program.
2: Thank you so much, Carl. Always great to be with you.
1: All right. And of course, Jennifer Horn will be back with you both Thursday and Friday. So tomorrow and Friday. So you have that to look forward to. Okay, Jennifer. So here's the deal. I'm looking at the California races and I always look at news stories, or at least I often do, kind of on the macro level. I really do believe that conservatives have a chance to make history. President Trump has a chance to make history in these midterms because the left are actually, I should stop saying the left. They're straight up communists. Communists, in my opinion, have co-opted the Democrat Party, and I believe what the Californians are seeing are just the policies of a straight up communist when it comes to Karen Bass, and we're starting to see some pushback. And Gavin Newsom as well, in my opinion, and we're starting to see some pushback. The results last night, or at least thus far, have been magnificent, astounding. Jen, help me out. The system still sucks. 7 more days to count ballots? Are you kidding me?
2: Yeah, and get this, 37 days until the election is actually certified. So here's what happens when when you're a California resident. When you're a California Republican, you get really excited on election night, and then you just get ready to take one right to the left cheek because you know that it could change on a dime. But look, things are a little different this time around. There were so many Democrats in the race for governor. There were a couple of strong Democrats or strongish Democrats in the race for mayor. And so what's different than in years past is that it doesn't seem like we're going to be shredding ourselves apart as Republicans, because in our jungle primary system, top two advance. So it's always best to have less Republicans and more Democrats. And that's what we had this time around. So look, I'm happy. I'm optimistic. I'm also really excited that some of these local news media outlets have started to say it looks like Spencer Pratt is advancing. Steve Hilton is in the lead, because then if things start to change 37 days from now, they're going to get called out by the media. At least people are paying attention to these races in California.
1: No, I totally agree with that. And frankly, I thought, you know what? Even if Spencer Pratt lost, it was my thinking, and he came close, I felt like California is getting closer and closer and closer to kind of breaking that, or re-breaking that glass ceiling. It used to be a Republican state, but breaking that glass ceiling, whether it was Larry Elder running for governor. I know, you know, people at the time, he wasn't successful, but I just thought, you know what? Every time you run, you put these liberals on blast, more people wake up. Spencer Pratt and Steve Hilton have been able to do it like nobody's business. And I believe more and more people have woken up. I've seen video of a homeless guy that was like, hey, I was homeless 10 years ago. Love what Spencer Pratt is saying. I've seen this, what is this guy? This guy that directed or created that HBO series Entourage. That's just fascinating to me. I do want to get your take. You basically mentioned it, but I do want to get your take. I think Steve Hilton, they're not going to be able to change that whatsoever. Spencer Pratt, I'm so encouraged to hear that some people are starting to say, hey, listen, it looks like this is going to be the guy, because I think that people would actually revolt if Spencer Pratt isn't the guy at this point. Am I far off?
2: No, I think you're absolutely right. And let's talk about Spencer Pratt just for a second, because I think he's such a great lesson for Republicans across the country to look at. So oftentimes in blue states, people get pigeonholed, and I don't know how they try to pin them as a Trump supporter, which, look, I am. I'm super proud of our president. I think he is fantastic. But it's not necessarily the most popular thing in Los Angeles. Spencer Pratt has been able to say, yeah, I love the president. Yeah, I'm going to work with the president. Yeah, I support the president. But I'm running for mayor because of the problems that you see on the street every single day. He is very masterful at that. He's used AI and social media to build a campaign for himself. And I think Republicans in blue states and blue cities need to look at what he's done. He's also not allowing the media to set the stage for him. There was a really great moment with the local ABC affiliate where they were talking about the homeless crisis. And he said, wait, we don't have a homelessness crisis. We have a drug problem in our streets. And so he's, I think, gifted by God to just be naturally good at this. But I also really believe, Carl, that everybody needs to be watching what he's doing and trying to create their own version of it, because it's just doing the right thing. It's populist, it's common sense, and it's answering people's frustrations, which are really great around Los Angeles.
1: Yeah, and I don't think that the leftists out there can deny it anymore. Again, I've been watching video after video after video of Democrats saying, I'm going to give this guy a shot because he's calling out the things that I've seen, forever. I think you're spot on when it comes to that. Obviously, Republicans need to take heed, need to take a lesson. I agree with you. I love Trump. You're in LA, though, and this, the way this guy has been able to not deflect, but to just skillfully, hey, this is a local race. I'm running on these issues. It's appealing to people with common sense. I love that. Let me speak to you as a whole. You look at the people like Graham Plattner. I played a clip earlier, Jen, and I'm sure you've heard it or probably played it yourself, with Sonny Hostin of The View, who called Spencer Pratt all of these names, all of these things that she's projected onto Trump over the years. But I'm going to vote for this guy, or I would vote for this guy anyway, is essentially what she says. I think Democrats have a real problem with the communists, the El Said, and the Islamists, frankly, in their party. What we're seeing at Delaney Hall in New Jersey, where more and more people are starting to wake up. And the reason why I like the fact that Spencer Pratt did so well, or is doing so well, and Steve Hilton, because ironically, Jan, I feel like if people start paying attention to the nonsense there in California, they'll actually start paying attention to the nonsense elsewhere and other blue cities more, because LA has that type of a stage.
2: Well, LA and California in general, we're a petri dish for all the terrible ideas of the left. Any bad idea that's been pushed across the country, ballot harvesting and otherwise, has been birthed here in California. So I do think it's refreshing that California's had enough. I think our failed leadership after 20 years has finally started to wake people up. The fires were a big wake-up call. Homelessness, a big wake-up call. And all of that is really important. But here's what the left needs to hear. Sonny Hostin, and yes, I've heard her, it's despicable. The woman who fights against racism is fine supporting a Nazi. I don't know how you live with yourself. But when you have the loud, small portion of the left who just hates Trump at all costs, they lose track of the middle class. They lose track of the middle of the country who says, okay, I either like Trump or I don't. But they want somebody who's actually going to solve their own problems. That's why Spencer Pratt resonated in California. That's why Steve Hilton resonated in California, because they listened, they heard, and they came up with practical solutions for problems. The days of just saying, I hate Trump, or we're going to run to stop Trump, that's going to be Javier Becerra's problem in California. It's all he has is the anti-Trump nonsense. And even far left Democrats in our state want solutions to the problem. They've got to have real answers to issues. I don't think it's just enough to say, I hate Trump anymore. I think they're going to have to get creative, dig deep, and come up with a platform.
1: Okay, so let me ask you this. Frankly, if Steve Hilton were to win California, listen, I know you guys got a crazy legislature out there as well, but if Steve Hilton, I actually think, and I heard you say this as well, I believe it was on Larry, no, maybe that was Jennifer Van Laar, but anyway, I believe that the LA mayor's race is, frankly, as crazy as this may sound, I believe that it's even bigger than the gubernatorial race, even though I know that California needs the governor's mansion. And I pray to God that Steve Hilton gets it. And I'm feeling like he could do this. I really feel like this is a change. If he does, how do you guys get rid of this jungle primary system and this crazy voting system, Jan, where you just said, Seven days where all the votes can keep being counted if they're postmarked, I guess. But 37 days before it's certified? That is insane. Are Republicans working to do something or advocating against ending that if Republicans get in?
2: Yeah, actually. I have some great news on that front, and that is that voter ID is going on the ballot. A Republican, Carl DeMaio, worked hard to get it there. It's going on the ballot in November. It's got 70% approval. Voter ID would be huge. And making these changes one by one, if they stop winning elections, we can make the real change.
22: 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Death of Recess. 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It's not really about recess. It's about control. This documentary exposes how the classroom didn't just evolve. It was intentionally designed, standardized, and centralized. Powerful institutions shaped it, and now they protect it. Billions of dollars flow through education organizations while test scores collapse. Parents were pushed out. Bureaucracies grew stronger, and kids lost freedom. This film examines how controversial gender ideology entered classrooms, all while families are told to stay quiet. Institutions protect themselves, not the children. 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It calcified, and if we don't challenge it, it will not change. That's why independent platforms matter. Angel Studios is willing to distribute stories that mainstream outlets won't touch. 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
1: All right, welcome back to the Scott Jennings Show. I'm your guest host, Carl Jackson, sitting in today. Lou's got my back at AM 950, The Answer, Orlando.com. Sean McConnell is in my ear. Rick Lokey is in studio. I think I heard Daniel West. Greg Evan, thank you so much for producing the show, helping me out. And, of course, there's you and the listening audience. 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Also, please like, share, and subscribe to my podcast, The Carl Jackson Show. That is The Carl Jackson Show. We will be up live tonight as well as tomorrow, 8 p.m. Eastern Standard Time. And then what we'll do is just do a long show, and then we put out the podcast, break it up, and all that kind of stuff. So if you want to listen at a later date, you can do that as well. But please like, share, and subscribe. We are talking about the Democrat Party and how they don't care about character. They care about communism. That's why they have, that's why they're sticking behind their man, Graham Plattner, the real Nazi. I mean, all types of evidence. The guy is a despicable human being, but that doesn't matter. So remember, every time they cry foul when it comes to Trump, oh, we don't like how he acts. We don't like his character. Look at the hell. He was a womanizer. He was this. He was that. Please give me a break. They don't care about that whatsoever. It's not about that, but they are telling you what it is about. It's about policy. It is about communism. I was going through, I'm a hoarder when it comes to research sometimes. I should just keep it on my computer, but sometimes I'll print out columns. And I was just thinking about during the Doge days. I was absolutely in love with Doge when Elon Musk came around. There was an article from the Federalist back then, 11 insane things your tax dollars paid for thanks to USAID. Now remember, USAID was virtually a slush fund for the Democrat Party. President Trump put a stop to that. They paid for DEI initiatives abroad, electric vehicles in Vietnam, Egyptian infrastructure, group allegedly linked to terrorism in February of last year. The Washington Examiner reported that Biden approved additional funding to a group under investigation by a government watchdog for alleged links to terrorists. Meals for terrorists in November, the Washington Times reported, this was last year, mind you, American taxpayers paid for hundreds of thousands of meals that went to Al-Qaeda. All right. So President Trump is fighting against these despicable terrorists. Under the Biden administration, we were helping to feed them with USAID, Eco Health Alliance, of course, responsible in part anyway. The USAID gave for the COVID mess, the COVID scandal, personalized contraception, Afghan opium, fake HIV prevention workshop to engineer regime change. Mike Vann's a former State Department official, now executive director of Foundation for Freedom Online, posted a screenshot of a 2014 story from the Washington Post, literally set up fake AIDS prevention workshops to topple foreign governments. So these USAID was being used for all types of things. Essentially, it was a slush fund, not to mention before it was shut down, USAID routed funds to Soros-aligned causes, terrorists, and drag queens, which brings me to this news story. Remember, George Soros would kind of set up these entities with the help of USAID, with the help of the federal government, and essentially they would help fund all this stuff to undermine the United States of America. I pulled up another article last year, the beginning of last year, where Axios basically gave up the goose when Trump got back in office. And they said Trump's 2025 seeks to reverse LBJ's 1965. That's why today, when you hear the news, God forgive me, I lost my outline. Basically, the Supreme Court of the United States gave Alabama the win and saying, yeah, you can redraw your maps, you know, so they're not discriminatory. They can favor the GOP, not favor black people, not favor white people, but favor the GOP. Since GOP basically control that state, you got lefties out there, Democrats. Oh, this is racism. This is racism. This is what the left does. This is racism. This is racism. Give us two predominantly black districts because black voters deserve a choice. So black voters deserve a choice. Their choice is pick the Negro or else. No, that is not a choice. All right. That is not America. The thing that makes us, another thing that separates us from the rest of the world, that makes us unique, that makes us so special. It isn't like you're going to Sweden. It's not like you're going to China and everybody looks the same. You come to the United States of America and you become American. All right. That is the goal of America. Wherever you came from, you become a United States citizen. You pledge allegiance to this country. You become an American, and we are a melting pot. This is what the left wants to disrupt, this melting pot. And how can they do it? By turning us against each other, by using communism. G. Van Fleet, anti-communist activist, up next.
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17: Key races have yet to be decided after primary elections in several states yesterday. In California, the races for governor and Los Angeles mayor are still up in the air. Democrats Javier Becerra and Tom Steyer, along with Republican Steve Hilton, are vying for two spots in November's general election for governor. Meanwhile, reality TV star Spencer Pratt is close to securing a spot on the November ballot to go against incumbent mayor Karen Bass. All hostages are safe and the suspect is dead after a standoff at a California bank building that began yesterday afternoon. Bakersfield police said it ended this morning after an FBI-involved shooting that left the suspect dead at the scene. The suspect had told police he had an explosive attached to him and additional explosives were attached to some of the hostages. There were a total of 10 hostages and all have been reunited with their families. In tonight's game one of the NBA Finals in San Antonio, the Spurs hosting the Knicks. San Antonio looking for their first title since 2014. The Knicks hoping to win their first since 1973. I'm Chris Carangio.
18: Now, we've had an accident coming up into downtown northbound at 6th Avenue. They've moved everything kind of into the Gore Point. They're partially blocking the off-ramp to 6th. Westbound from northbound. So we do have slowdowns coming in through that area. In fact, from Broadway heading up, it is pretty sluggish. Ahead of that, we actually have some traffic in and out of downtown. 270 still running heavy coming west up to Vasquez. I-70 from Colorado to Brighton. And southbound 25, the ramp to eastbound 270 is backed up. With traffic, I'm Jonathan Steele.
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12: partly cloudy skies across the region today. Temperatures are going to be warm. Highs will be reaching well into the low to mid 80s. A few late afternoon and evening scattered showers and thunderstorms possible. Overnight low temperatures will be down into the 50s, warming into the upper 80s to near 90 Thursday, 80s and lower 90s Friday and Saturday. We're looking at only isolated thunderstorms Thursday and Friday and Saturday.

0: Reports its fourth consecutive quarter of comparable sales gains. 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GameStop advanced 13.6% in the early going after it nearly doubled Wall Street's profit expectations and announced a $2 billion stock buyback. The Trump administration is proposing tariffs of 10% or more for dozens of major trading partners following a probe of alleged forced labor. For the Wall Street Business Report, I'm Rich Thomas.
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3: 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Can you imagine?
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0: Giants head coach John Tortorella on the comeback win to start the series.
1: I thought both teams played good defense for certain minutes, other times not. You just never know what's going to happen. And I've said it all through the playoffs. It's a find-a-way league. We found a way tonight.
0: Game one of the NBA Finals tonight between the Knicks and Spurs in San Antonio. Knicks in search of their first title since 1973. Falcons signed wide receiver Drake London to a four-year extension worth $140 million. In baseball, Mariners smack three homers, knock off the Mets 8-3 for a season-high eighth straight win. Tigers shut out the Rays 8-0 to win back-to-back games for the first time since early May. That's sports. I'm Ron Tamos.
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5: Welcome back, America. I'm Hugh Hewitt. President Trump on with Pod Force One with Miranda Devine of the New York Post today. Cut number 3.
6: That Bibi Netanyahu tricked you into going into Iran.
7: Well, they're just, you know, the enemy. They're just, you know, the Democrats, right. D-U-M. These are Democrats. These are people that don't know what they're doing. They want men playing in women's sports, and they want open borders so the world can pour into our country, and they want transgender for everybody, surgery, and they want transgender mutilization of our children. No, these are just words. You know, that's all they do. That's all they're good for is words. Like, I heard that the other day for the first time. I said, he tricked me. I mean, I'm the one that started it because, again, I don't want to bore anybody, but I started because we can't let them have a nuclear weapon. Now, that pertains to Israel because they probably would have been the first one to get hit. Mm. There would be no Israel. Tell you what, if there wasn't me, there would be no Israel right now. And it started off as when I terminated the horrible Barack Hussein Obama, the Iran nuclear deal that he penned.
5: Let's pause for a moment. There's been controversy about what President Trump discussed with Prime Minister Netanyahu 2 days ago. Bravo, Miranda Devine. She goes right there and asks, what was that all about? Cut number 8.
6: Axios reported that you had a phone call with Bibi Netanyahu, the Prime Minister of Israel, in which you were angry with him. You said, are you effing crazy? What are you effing doing? I helped you stay out of jail. Is that true? Did you speak to him in those terms?
7: I did. I wouldn't say angry. I was a little bit perturbed at his constantly fighting with Lebanon. You know, at some point I said, Bibi, we got to stop this. We got to stop it. But I have a very good relationship. We've done well together. He always says, we could never have done it, but everybody knows that we could have never done it without the United States. But I've worked very well together. I like Bibi a lot, and I've worked very well with him. We had a, you know, I'm a wartime president. He's a wartime prime minister. Very important part of the world. And I think we've done, you know, very well.
5: And then what's going to happen with the war? Cut number 10.
7: Now I have to make a determination. Do we sign a deal or we do it the other way? And the other way is not nice.
6: What will the other way achieve, though?
7: Certainty. It would be over. There wouldn't be any talking. There wouldn't be any delays. There wouldn't be, but you know, I'd rather do it the nice way, from a humanitarian standpoint.
6: Can you do it? Just
5: you know what, Mr. President? They're shooting at Americans. They were shooting at us last night. They've been shooting at us since 1983. Don't do it the nice way. Finish it. 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I'm back in the Relief Factor studio. Thanks to Alex Marlowe for sitting in for me yesterday and Monday. I love being back in my studio. I love having my Relief Factor. I took it with me, but I was on 5 airplanes in 4 days, and that means the dreaded overhead bin. We also had an emergency landing, which was kind of interesting. Never had that happen to me in hundreds of years before, but I had a medical emergency on the plane. Pilot later told us the passenger was okay, which was nice to learn, but good on you.

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6: I know that hiring can be challenging. You sort through tons of resumes and you get too many so-so applicants. You're just waiting for someone to match your role perfectly. 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
5: Republican Steve Hilton is slowly widening his lead over Democrat Javier Becerra in the race for California governor. This morning, Hilton spoke in Sacramento, criticizing his opponents for overspending on votes.
6: It's an indication that when I'm elected governor, we are going to be frugal and careful with public money so we can cut the bloat in our government and reduce everybody's taxes.
5: Hilton now has 27.8% of the vote. Becerra has 25.4% of the vote and trails by about 120,000 votes. Democrat Tom Steyer has 19.6% of the vote and appears less likely to advance to the November runoff election. It appears Hilton will have a chance to become the first Republican governor elected by Californians in two decades. All hostages are safe and the suspect is dead following a standoff at a California building that began yesterday afternoon. Bakersfield police said it ended this morning after a shooting involving the FBI with the suspect killed at the scene. Authorities said the suspect claimed to have explosives and held 10 hostages who have all been safely reunited with their families. Secretary of State Marco Rubio is pushing back on claims that President Trump falls asleep during meetings. Rubio appeared today before the House Foreign Relations Committee and said he'd never seen President Trump fall asleep during meetings. However, California Congressman Ted Lieu accused Rubio of lying after showing multiple clips of Trump with his eyes closed for prolonged times during cabinet meetings in which Rubio was in attendance. Even with those videos, the secretary doubled down in defense of the president and said, "I assure you this is not a president that sleeps or is cognitively impaired in any way, shape, or form." Uber is slashing jobs. The rideshare company announced it's cutting nearly a quarter of its recruitment and human resources staff. This comes as Uber looks to streamline operations as new president Jill Hazelbaker takes over. In a memo, Hazelbaker said the goal with the layoffs is to create a more connected, modern, operationally excellent organization. A company spokesperson said the cuts represent less than 1% of its 34,000 employees. I'm Chris Caraggio.
7: A pretty standard drive throughout the Denver metro this afternoon. As we hit that 2 o'clock, some normal stop and go starting on northbound I-25 between Alameda and Colfax. Congestion on the 6th Avenue eastbound off-ramp to I-25 southbound. And southbound I-25 slow itself between I-70 and Colfax. For folks heading at DIA, I-70 eastbound, lots of folks on the road between Peoria and Pena Boulevard. Some congestion on the 225 northbound off-ramp to I-70 eastbound. With traffic, I'm Mark Swan.
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9: This afternoon, the Denver Metro and Front Range will follow suit with the past couple of days. Daytime heating will produce some scattered showers and thunderstorms, and while the severe threat has diminished, we still could see a couple marginally strong storms producing gusty winds, localized heavier showers. High temps today will be in the lower to mid 80s with lows tonight in the mid 50s. Skies will clear overnight, setting up upper 80s and low 90s Thursday and Friday. One or two leftover storms in the Front Range tomorrow, otherwise dry, mid-50s for lows. I'm Day Weather Meteorologist Don Watson.
10: Current temperature,
11: 77 degrees.
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18: Morning, Glory, and evening, Grace America. I'm Hugh Hewitt, updating you on California's big primary election yesterday. Headlines in the Los Angeles Times at this hour are L.A. Mayor Bass will face either Spencer Pratt or Nithya Raman in November 3rd runoff. Right now, Pratt is about 8% ahead of Raman, but only 60% of the vote is in. Second headline, Hilton Becerra take early leads in California's crowded race for governor. Again, he's about 8 points ahead of Becerra, so we are hopeful that there will be an actual choice on the ballot, not a lefty and a further lefty in both cases. Becerra and Steyer would be the nightmare for the governorship, and Bass and Nithya Raman would be the nightmare for Los Angeles. But we won't know because California is a third world country. It really is. It's a failed state, and their voting exemplifies that. I got home late last night from the West Coast, and I got asked by Fox and Friends, by Brian Kilmeade, to show up and give a little take on what was happening. I was happy to do that this morning. Cut number one.
19: Fox News contributor Hugh Hewitt joins us now. You first stopped California. Your thoughts about Steve Hilton leading, Becerra a close second, and what it means for the general?
20: Well, we won't know because California is set up not to know for 10 days. Brian, good morning to you. It will take at least 10 days for the votes to come in and for people to be confirmed in their places. But it'd be great if Steve Hilton makes it to round two. Californians would have an actual chance. I was out there for the last 4 days. I got back last night. And it's all Tom Steyer all the time everywhere. It was like entering a Tom Steyer universe envelope. So if somehow Steve Hilton survived what is going to be $250 million of spending to get into the finals, that will be fantastic for Golden State voters. And Becerra would be the better opportunity opponent for Steve Hilton because he's basically an empty suit. He's been around for a long time, but he has zero policy chops, zero sparkle. Steve Hilton's got a lot. That would give Californians a choice, finally, a choice in November.
19: Yeah, but Becerra's also got this brewing scandal, and if it starts getting closer and closer to him, that might be the type of intangible that could put things into the Republicans' side. We'll see. Now let's go to the mayor's race. Spencer Pratt, as you know, it looks as though he's got about a 5 or 6 point lead off the far left candidate, Raman. So if this actually moves to the general, we got 6 months of very entertaining debates where an inept, overmatched sitting mayor has got an upstart, fearless upstart in Spencer Pratt. This is going to be entertaining.
20: And it's going to be very, very informative as well. L.A.'s a nightmare, Brian. You know, you go often enough. I was just there. It is the zombie apocalypse downtown. And it's been the zombie apocalypse and getting worse for, oh, probably 10 years. Karen Bass accelerated, of course, the fires. There will be an opportunity for Californians to have a referendum on her. Now, the Service Employees International Union run that city along with the California Teachers Association. They will throw in big behind Mayor Bass to keep their paychecks coming and their big bonuses coming, their big bonuses. But if Spencer Pratt gets the imagination like Arnold Schwarzenegger did years ago in the recall, all you have to do is catch a spark in California. It's that kind of a political environment. It's not really RD. Then we're in for entertainment for 6 months with Spencer Pratt. If the late vote takes 10 days in California to come in. People have to keep that in mind.
19: So Adam Hawaii.
20: Yeah, it's terrible.
19: So let's go over to New Jersey. This Democrat, Adam Hawaii, with the squads and Bernie Sanders fervently support. This guy is obviously anti-Israel, pro-Hamas. He's a blind shake confidant, 93. And all that doesn't matter because he wins convincingly the nomination here in New Jersey. What does that tell you about the state?
20: Of all the things that surprised me this morning, this is number one. I thought if anything could, you know, take you out of politics, Graham Plattner's close to falling through the ice, but I thought being the character reference for the blind shake would do it, except that older Americans know who the blind shake is, and how he tried to blow up the World Trade Center first before Osama bin Laden actually took it down. The blind shake tried to blow it up first, and this fella was his character witness. Now, Andy McCarthy, I got to go find him, get him on my program. He'll want him. He prosecuted the blind shake. I'm quite certain he's going to say, this guy will be the most radical member of the House of Representatives by a lot. He'll make the squad look conservative if he wins. And given that it's New Jersey, he'll probably win.
19: So when we look at the far left candidates and the maybe 40 primaries, I'm looking forward to seeing these results because, you know, there was something similar when the Tea Party challenged the established Republican candidates. But the Tea Party stood for things that may make you more conservative. A lot of these left wingers stand for things that make you for a different country. You want socialism. You know, you want to to change our entire foreign policy. So what do you think is going to emerge from this very consequential primary season?
20: A civil war among Democrats, and we are on our way towards a civil war among Democrats between the DSA, the Democrat Socialists of America, and their front people like Graham Plattner in Maine, and you've got El Sayed in Michigan running for Senate. They have some front candidates who've got the small D behind them, but they're Bernie Sanders, Elizabeth Warren radicals, and Graham Plattner's got character issues, and El Sayed's got ties to group issues that will get people upset. We're going to see normal Democrats. By normal Democrats, I mean big spending, old-fashioned liberals like Joe Biden in his prime, not in his infirmity, but in his prime, spending money everywhere on everything versus the DSA. So that will be all fall, and then when the next Congress organizes, if, as is expected, Democrats get a majority, they're going to want something. That group of people is going to want that. It'll be a narrow majority, and I hope that doesn't happen, but that's what I see ahead.
19: You, thanks so much. Appreciate the homework.
18: I always like doing Fox and Friends because it's breaking news in the morning, and they're usually open to a different take. They just want to have your take because they're doing a news show. And when I did Morning Drive, I loved that part about Morning Drive. Did not love the hours. I love doing Morning Drive. Let's go back to Marco Rubio in the House today. Here he is talking with House Foreign Relations Democrat Sidney Kamlinger Dubb, cut number. I've never heard of her. I don't know where she's from.
2: Culver City.
18: She's another California.
2: Another California. Culver City.
18: Culver City, California. Cut number 17.
21: Americans in.
22: Why is she leaving? I'm going to answer her questions.
21: I will.
22: Oh, she's going. Okay, I got it. Well, thank you for coming.
21: All right. So we're going to talk about. I just want to.
1: Unfortunately, Representative Simon's expired. Representative Salazar is recognized.
4: Yes. And giving contracts with no transparency is exactly the reason why you shut down USAID. So practice what you preach. Right. I yield my
22: She gets to scream now, too?
6: Chairman, can we take down her words?
23: I'll give you some time. I'll give you some of my time. Let me just...
22: God, what kind of thing is this? What is this? You get asked questions for 5 minutes and you don't get time to answer. It's not a hearing.
1: I think you said clown
22: like
1: show
22: a dunk
1: before.
22: Tank? What is this?
23: I don't have to tell you. I don't.
22: I've even used their time. How can I answer the question? They don't even give me time. I've had to use their time to answer your questions.
23: Yes.
22: All right, whatever.
23: All right, so I don't need to tell you that.
18: You get it. It's a circus. The House Democrats are a circus. It's going to get worse. Let's go to the White House. President Trump is taking questions in the Oval as we speak.
24: Great people, great American people, and the way they were victimized, the way they were savaged. You have suicides. They killed themselves. They went bankrupt. They were weaponized by the Biden administration, by a bunch of thugs, including Obama people. And like nobody's probably ever been. I mean, I can think of maybe two instances in this country where they've had it to somewhere that extent. I'm not even sure if it was so much. They were put in jail for long periods of time. They were accused of things that never happened. They had prosecutors that were radical lunatics. And their lives were destroyed. And frankly, we had a lawsuit that against us on the, you know, on the weaponization, where the judge, a radical left judge, ruled against it. And we'll see how that all works out. But a radical left judge ruled against it. But these people, their lives have been destroyed. Their families have been destroyed. Many of them. I'm not just talking about a few people. Many of them. I'm one of them. They raided my house, Mar-a-Lago. That never happened. Nobody ever thought of anything like that. It turned out that it was a total fake. Everything about it was fake and corrupt. We have all the information. You know, the good advantage to sitting here is we can get information that you wouldn't get by what we have and what we are going to be showing over the coming weeks and months. You're not even going to believe. Some of you will believe it. Like CNN will believe it because they knew what was going on. They're crooked as hell. CNN's a very corrupt organization. But with a corrupt reporter standing right there, never smiles. You never see a young, beautiful woman, never smiles. I never see a smile off her face. I see her standing there with hatred in her eyes, like she has hatred because we have borders, because we have a strong military, because we cut our taxes, because we do things that everybody wanted, and then we win our election in a massive landslide. We win 87% of the counties in this country. Nobody's ever heard of a thing like that. And that's because we're doing the right job. And we took a detour down to Iran because we can't let Iran have a nuclear weapon. Under any circumstances, we can't let that happen. So
18: we'll be back for more of the president after this break. If he's still taking questions in the Oval, stay tuned to the Hugh Hewitt Show on the Salem News Channel, the Salem Radio Network, and all of our wonderful radio affiliates. Stay with us.

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1: Wall Street is closing with stocks lower. Oil prices have been on the rise as the U.S. and Iran are exchanging missile fire. At the closing bell, the Dow lost 620 points, the S&P 500 fell 56 points, and the NASDAQ dropped 239 points. Several key races remain unresolved after six states cast ballots in yesterday's primary elections. In California, the races for governor and Los Angeles mayor are still up in the air. Democrats Javier Becerra and Tom Steyer, along with Republican Steve Hilton, are vying for two spots in November's general election for governor. Meanwhile, reality TV star Spencer Pratt is close to securing a spot on November's ballot to go against incumbent Mayor Karen Bass. Primaries were also held in New Jersey, New Mexico, South Dakota, Montana, and Iowa, where the first President Trump-endorsed candidate lost this election cycle. Congressman Randy Feenstra conceded to businessman Zach Lane in Iowa's Republican primary for governor. I'm Chris Caraggio.
2: Up on the north end of town, we've got a crash, I-76 westbound at I-25 with left lane blocked. Folks are moving very gingerly past one in the right lane. Watch out for some stop and go near the main highway there. North and southbound I-25 for the most part showing intended speeds through town. Some normal slowdowns through the downtown area. To DIA I-70 eastbound, slow driving between Peoria and Pena Boulevard. With traffic, I'm Mark Swan.
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4: This afternoon, the Denver Metro and Front Range will follow suit with the past couple of days. Daytime heating will produce some scattered showers and thunderstorms. And while the severe threat has diminished, we still could see a couple marginally strong storms producing gusty winds, localized heavier showers. High temps today will be in the lower to mid 80s with lows tonight in the mid 50s. Skies will clear overnight, setting up upper 80s and low 90s Thursday and Friday. One or two leftover storms in the Front Range tomorrow, otherwise dry, mid 50s for lows. I'm Day Weather Meteorologist Don Watson.
5: Current temperature
6: 77 degrees.
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7: With the Wall Street Business Report, I'm Rich Thomason. Payroll processor ADP says job creation by American businesses has picked up following a pause, with hiring hitting a

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0: Welcome back, America. I'm Hugh Hewitt. Jim Callen, former senator from Missouri, frequent guest on this program, guest of Dwayne on Dwayne's World on Tuesday nights, usually, is here. And I usually do national security with Jim. I'm going to do it especially today. So, Senator Callen, I got off the airplane last night. I've been traveling all day. And I see that Iran had attacked Kuwait, they'd attacked Bahrain, and it was a pretty bad attack on the airport in Kuwait, one dead. I now just think it's urgent that President Trump give up the idea that they're negotiating with us. And whether he's just going to say, okay, blockade until they fall, which is fine, or go to combat operations at the highest level, that's fine too. But I don't think we can pretend to negotiate. They're lunatics. What do you think?
11: Well, they're lunatics, but they act rationally within their lunacy. They played their last card, which is blocking the strait, and they're trying to show as much fang as they can, I think, because they're trying to get an agreement that's as favorable as they can. Look, I'll give you the context, you, and then I'll give you my speculation. The context very quickly. 2 years ago, Iran controlled Syria, they controlled Lebanon, they controlled Gaza. They controlled large parts of Yemen. They had a very substantial ballistic and cruise missile arsenal. They had an active nuclear weapons program. They had a navy. They had an intact leadership, and they had a pretty vital military industrial base. And they don't have those things anymore. So they have been reduced from the level of a deadly threat to a problem that is manageable. And what I think is the president is trying to transition this to a time where we manage it with economic power, with diplomatic leadership, and occasional interventions probably by the Israelis. And so he's just trying to get us there. Now, I tend to agree with you that a further military action is necessary and would be very desirable, but I think what it ought to be is forcing the strait open. It's true we're sending, you know, there are 70 ships that are sneaking out with their transponders out. This is the question I would ask if I was in the Oval Office having a Diet Coke with the president. Why don't we just open up the strait?
0: I'm with you on that. I am also reminded of a World War II analogy. You know, there's that great new Eisenhower movie out called Pressure. And after Normandy, they ran into a block at Saint-Lô. And so I just called in, I don't know, it was Curtis LeMay or whoever was Tedder or whoever it was,
11: right.
0: And they just bombed Saint-Lô until there was nothing left of Saint-Lô. There's only 100 miles of strait adjacent to Iran. Can't we just obliterate that? Tell the civilians to get out and obliterate it?
11: Yeah, we can ask. You can ask Mark Montgomery in the technical side of this. From the briefings I've had in the past, we probably cannot reduce the risk that they can get off a missile. They have a few missiles left, or a drone. And so forcing open the strait is going to contain a very strong defensive component. A dozen destroyers positioning themselves between the freighters and the north side of the strait, and constant air cover to, first of all, shoot down anything that is shot at the freighters, and then to take out whatever's doing the shooting. So it's going to be a largely defensive operation. I mean, in the late 80s, we spent about a year escorting ships through the strait. We can do it again. And I think if we did that, it would be checkmate. That's one of the reasons I want to do it. This is their last move. This is the only thing they have left on the board to do. And so I thought when they launched Operation Project Freedom, I thought this is it. The we're moving the pieces forward. We got the king in the corner and it's checkmate. And then they stopped.
0: They hit the Kuwait airport. This is what makes me worry is that they do have those missiles. The Ukrainians sunk the Moscow in the Black Sea using drones. So I am afraid the longer we let them perfect the guerrilla drone strategy against moving ships, the better at it they will get, and that we ought to keep up pressure. Does that not worry you at all?
11: No, I mean, look, additional kinetic attacks, and we talked about this a couple of weeks ago. I think that's fine, taking out whatever we can take out. But we got to keep the strategic objective in mind here, which is to, if we could, to cause the regime to collapse, but in any event, to reduce them to a state of impotence. And from a military perspective, yes, they can shoot something at the Gulf states, but basically they're not a threat to the region writ broadly anymore. So keep throttling them economically, open up the straits so they cannot impose costs and consequences on the rest of the world, and then just keep choking them. I mean, that's where I think the president is trying to get to. And I think he obviously has reason to believe we can get some kind of acceptable negotiated solution.
0: And keep the pillow on the face. I'm with you on that. Last quick question. Yep. We will talk about this at length in future weeks. The new shipbuilding plan was released. We're going to go down to 248 ships and 9 carriers, Jim Talent. What do you think of that?
11: Well, I mean, we've ordered 120 ships in the last couple of years. They're going to retire some more vessels. The whole thing hinges you on our ability to rebuild the maritime industrial base. And I trust the people doing it. There's Secretary Feinberg. He's got a really good team that he's put together. Hung Kao over at the Navy. So I think the maritime industrial plan and the shipbuilding plan is a good one. No, I don't like the number of ships going down, but it's going to go up then.
0: What do you think about 9 carriers? Because I think the 9 carriers is the future build-out, and the Chi-Coms are going to get to 8.
11: Yeah, I think we're talking about like Ford-class carriers. We're going to have other platforms for projection of air power, you. I said years ago we ought to have 15 carriers so we can have a presence everywhere. But they are expensive. Air warfare is developing, and I think we can do it in other ways. I've got confidence in this team, you, but what I don't have confidence, they're doing their best. I don't have confidence that we can rebuild the industrial base. That's the problem. Not
0: right now.
11: The specific mix of ships or total. Yeah.
0: If you want to stick around and make a comment on Graham Plattner in my last segment, please do, because all I have to do is tell people I'm in the Relief Factor studio, so I'm telling about it right now. 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
0: Welcome back, America. Jim Talent is still with me, former senator from Missouri. He served with Chuck Schumer. He knows what the Senate is like, and he can translate Democrats backpedaling. When the senator, when the minority leader said five times, we're going to beat Susan Collins and take back the Senate, what did you hear, Jim Talent?
11: Well, the Democratic Party, I knew, is wanting to get this guy off the ballot because he's obviously a highly flawed candidate. Now, the way you do that, you don't want to be the one who's driving the knife in between the shoulder blades. So what you do is, you, as more and more things come out, you push to get the candidate and or his base to recognize that he can't win, and then you lever him out. And in the meantime, you try and temporize as much as you can. So when he said, kept saying, we're going to beat Susan Collins, we're going to beat Susan Collins, and then at the end they forced him to say, I endorse Graham Platter, but it was a lot less than a full-throated endorsement. So my guess is, unless they've changed their stripes a lot, that they're trying to get him off the ballot. If they can't, that says something about the Democratic Party that I would not want to say if I were a Democrat, because it shows how powerful this socialist wing, radical wing, is within the party.
0: Now, Governor Janet Mills is still on the ballot. She withdrew, or she suspended her campaign, but she's still on the ballot. Can't Democrats just come out and say, or Platner, I'm out, I'm sorry, I'm just not cut out for this, I got therapy to go to for 10 years?
11: Sure. And that's what they want Platner to do. They want him to withdraw. Now, on the other hand, if the Democratic leaders say he needs to get off the ballot, then his base of supporters is going to be very angry at them. And not only will they not turn out for Mills, they may not turn out for other candidates around the country. This is why this is so difficult, you. But there's a lot of powerful interests within the Democratic Party. If they can get them to lean on Platner behind the scenes, and if further revelations keep coming to the fore, it's going to be interesting to see if the legacy press publicizes those very heavily, because that will indicate there's a plan afoot to try and get him off the ballot.
0: You know, Jim, there's not just smoke here. There's the Pacific Palisades fire here. And so do you expect more to be forthcoming?
11: If I had to guess, yeah, because I think there's more there. And I think now if you, both sides have an interest in surfacing it. Okay. In other words, it's not just the primary. He can leave. I think July the 5th is the deadline for him to leave. And they've pulled things before with lawsuits to try and extend that. You remember, remember Torricelli?
17: Yeah,
11: and how they got him off the ballot in the last meeting. Yeah, exactly. In New Jersey. So again, look, I don't have any inside information on this. I have Democratic friends from the Senate. I haven't asked them and won't, but they cannot be happy about this.
17: Oh, it's
11: they
17: so,
11: do need
17: it's
11: to
17: such
11: pick
17: a
11: up
17: nightmare.
11: Name. And it's, yeah, I don't think they're going to beat Susan Collins with anybody.
17: I agree. So why bring yourself down? Why be standing in the house that Samson brings down? Jim Talent, follow him on X at Jim Talent. Thank you, Senator. I'll be right back. America, Mary Catherine Hammond, Aviv Reddy Gordon.
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21: Wall Street is closing with stocks lower. Oil prices have been on the rise as the U.S. and Iran are exchanging missile fire. West Texas Intermediate Futures was around $96 per barrel, while Brent crude was just under $98 at the closing bell. The Dow Jones lost 620 points to 50,687. The S&P 500 fell 56 points, and the NASDAQ dropped 239 points. California is still counting votes the day after the Tuesday primaries. Reality TV star Spencer Pratt is close to securing a spot on the November ballot to go against incumbent L.A. Mayor Karen Bass. Meantime, Democrats Javier Becerra and Tom Steyer, along with Republican Steve Hilton, are vying for two spots in November's general election for governor. A tense 15-hour overnight hostage situation in Central California is over after the suspect was shot and killed by an FBI task force. The suspect had told Bakersfield police that he had explosives attached to him and to the hostages inside an office building that included a Chase Bank branch. The FBI says all 10 hostages are safe, adding the suspect was a veteran with a lengthy rap sheet that included sex crimes with a minor. Senate Republicans are dropping funding for President Trump's White House ballroom security from a sprawling immigration package. Wendy Swanson has more.
22: According to the revised legislative text released Wednesday, the GOP formally removed the ballroom funding, which had sparked significant debate among lawmakers. The funding would have derailed the entire immigration package after the chamber's official rulekeeper determined it violated the highly specific budgetary rules governing the legislation. However, the White House downplayed the move and suggested it was the result of parliamentary rules rather than political pressure on Republicans. I'm Wendy Swanson.
21: Meantime, President Trump says the Lincoln Memorial Reflecting Pool Project has been completed. Speaking from the Oval Office, he said they ended up doing more work to the surrounding area near the pool than expected. The president said the pool is pristine and no longer looks disgusting. I'm Chris Karashi.
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24: Suddenly become a very busy drive throughout the Denver Metro. On the north end of town, I-25 southbound, a crash in the right lane just before the exit to Highway 36 and I-270. Slow traffic back from 84th and about a minute or two of delays there. I-76 westbound at I-25, a crash in the left lane involving a semi-truck. Stop and go back from I-270. This one's seen a 10-minute slowdown. On the west end of town, Sheridan Boulevard southbound, emergency road work has southbound lanes closed between West Wyoming Place and West Jewell Avenue.
1: with traffic. I'm Mark Swan.
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2: This afternoon, the Denver Metro and Front Range will follow suit with the past couple of days. Daytime heating will produce some scattered showers and thunderstorms, and while the severe threat has diminished, we still could see a couple marginally strong storms producing gusty winds, localized heavier showers. High temps today will be in the lower to mid-80s, with lows tonight in the mid-50s. Skies will clear overnight, setting up upper 80s and low 90s Thursday and Friday. One or two leftover storms in the Front Range tomorrow, otherwise dry. Mid-50s for lows. I'm Day Weather Meteorologist Don Watson.
3: Current temperature,
4: 77 degrees.
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2: 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Topics include drought concerns, major recreational impacts, severe weather outbreaks, and so much more. 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
17: Morning, glory, and evening, grace, America. I'm Hugh Hewitt in the Relief Factor studio. Coming up after the break, and be ready, Guri is here for most of the hour to explain the first Lebanon War, the second Lebanon War, and the current Lebanon War from the perspective of an Israeli analyst who I actually just respect immensely. Before we get to that, though, I want to talk a little politics and sunscreen with Mary Catherine Hamm, who is a host of Getting Hammered. The brand new podcast is out with Vic Mattis, and I had to laugh about sunscreen. You can't forget, Mary Catherine, I'm paler than you are. I always put my sunscreen on first. The grandkids be dog. They can get a little crispy. I can't afford it anymore. So you tend to forget it, huh?
29: It's happened once or twice, but I've learned my lesson because it's painful, and I can't do that. I can't afford to do that.
17: Yeah, I get third-degree burns. I always get it. And when you get to be my age, you'll be living at your dermatologist quarterly if you don't put it on. But I thought it was very funny. And I hate Vic, and I hate everybody who has skin like Vic who doesn't need sunscreen. I don't even know if you should have him on Getting Hammered. It's just if you're going to talk about the summer, I think he's DQ'd. All right, let's go to Jill Biden, because I've been on the road to California. I have not been following, even the fetching Mrs. Hewitt, who's not too political. I get home after 5 days. First thing she says to me is, Have you seen what Jill Biden has been saying? Only a little bit. What has she done, Mary Catherine?
29: Well, there's something fascinating about watching someone lie to everyone's faces so brazenly. And she's not in a position of power, thank goodness. And I wish she was, like, not getting these sort of, like, top-level, top-tier opportunities to sell this nonsense book that she's written. But she starts off by just saying, like, hey, yeah, I saw what everyone else saw on the debate stage. I thought he had a stroke, but I've never seen that behavior before or since that moment. And I'm sorry, that's crazy, because all of us saw that behavior before and since that moment. The only reason that, the only way that argument can work is if he's Gregory Peck in To Kill a Mockingbird from the moment up until the moment of the event and then every moment afterwards. And of course, that's not true. She's trying to lie to change the perception of what she did, which was abet this enfeebled man's presidency beyond the point that it should ever have been assisted or lifted up. And she's claiming she did it in the, you know, I'm just his wife. I'm there to lift him up. And this is what the Bidens always do, is they point to whatever infirmity it is, whether it's Hunter's addiction or Biden's stutter or Biden's cancer diagnosis or Biden's brain breaking in a debate. And they use our niceness against us by saying, well, you can't be mad at us. Like, he was sick. I was scared. I'm his wife. And I reject that. You're not allowed to lie to us like this. And they will keep trying because they got to get paid.
17: They need money.
29: Obvious, because this
17: they need
29: is
17: money.
29: Embarrassing.
17: Yeah.
29: Embarrassing.
17: All right. Now, let me move on to California last night. Appears to have made Steve Hilton into the finals and Spencer Pratt into the finals for governor and mayor, respectively. However, Javier Becerra is only the other nominee if it turns out that way, and we'll be counting for 10 days, because Eric Swalwell held the drop out, and because Katie Porter vaporized herself with a video being mean to staffers, and Eric Swalwell is apparently a thug when it comes to women. Why did Katie Porter have to fall down to nothing, and Eric Swalwell actually leave Congress, but Graham Plattner is still in there, and Chuck Schumer is still behind him?
29: Because they thought they could jettison Swalwell, the Democratic Party, which is aligned with the media, which is in charge of pushing these things. They thought they could jettison him and still have Becerra to do the job. Like, if they could still get rid of Graham Plattner during this month. They have some time left, either before the primary or after the primary. They have some wiggle room here. The moment they can't at all get rid of him, you will learn that Nazi tattoos are like the greatest thing that's ever been. It's actually a vision of tolerance is what it is. That's what they'll tell you as soon as they can't get rid of him. At this moment, I think he's teetering on a precipice where they're trying to make the calculation. Do we need this guy? And I think you'll find out a lot about whether the DSA lefties are in charge of this party and can run anyone up to and including a Al-Qaeda alum and a Nazi tattoo guy, and they'll just tell the Schumers of the world, too bad, dude.
17: Speaking of Schumer, are you familiar with Bill Belichick's On to Cincinnati moment? Did that cross your radar? He wouldn't talk about the loss. He said repetitively, On to Cincinnati. Well, here's Chuck Schumer yesterday, after he spends a long time inveighing against alleged corruption by the Trumps. The press is only interested in Graham Plattner. Let's play for Mary Catherine Hamm, cut number two.
1: On Graham Plattner, are you satisfied with the explanations he's given for the controversies his campaign has faced right now? Are you concerned about what we heard?
3: I met with Graham Plattner today. We're going to beat Susan Collins and take back the Senate.
6: Does Democrats taking behind Graham Plattner, does that hurt their credibility in attacking Ken Paxton?
3: We're going to beat Susan Collins and take back the Senate. Any other subject you got? Any other subject? Yes, you're right there. We're going to beat Susan Collins and take back the Senate. Last one.
1: You have not said if you're still endorsing Graham Plattner. Are you still supporting Graham Plattner?
3: As I said, I endorsed Graham Plattner. We're going to beat Susan Collins and take back the Senate.
1: Thank you.
17: And he walks away. So, Mary Catherine, That's an epic. That's actually an epic message discipline right there. Does it work?
29: Mm-hmm. It works for a little while. I would say anyone who thinks there's not more on this guy coming is crazy. I mean, it's like fairly obvious from what's out there. I think that his "I endorsed Graham Platner" is interesting. This is, of course, the fight was between Janet Mills, the sort of normie establishment Democratic, very left but normie, governor of the state, versus Graham Platner. And Schumer's choice was Janet Mills, and he had to back off of it, and he did endorse Graham Platner. And a lot of them endorsed him without a full picture, I think, of who this guy was. As you see, he had, like, these problematic social accounts still activated this week, which is amazing to me. They didn't even turn those off. So I think, again, he's on a precipice, and a lot of these guys are going to be asked a lot of very uncomfortable questions.
17: Yeah, people need to remember the Torricelli option. When Torricelli was going to lose the New Jersey seat, they pulled him, and they dragged Frank Lautenberg off of retirement and threw him in with a month to go. So Graham Platner, I think he's already fallen off that cliff, but we'll see. Now, Scott Pelley, he jumped off the cliff. Now, I don't know Scott Pelley, and I've never worked for CBS, and I've only talked to Barry Weiss once, so I have no dog in this fight, but I do have a general rule. When I have worked for an organization, I don't badmouth it or its leaders after I leave it. I think you've got kind of the same rule. What's wrong with Scott Pelley? Because that's not professional, what he's doing.
29: No, does anyone but a journalist think they can pull that with a new boss and then still have a job? Like, a person who worked at, like, Target doesn't think they're going to do that and then still have their job. I think a lot of this is very normal stuff that normal people deal with all the time. Oh, you got a new boss, and the philosophy of the organization is shifting, and the hiring practices are shifting, and you have a choice. You can quit and move on if that doesn't work for you, or you can work with the new person. And he very vociferously made clear and had an attitude about it that he was not interested in doing that. So I don't see how they could have kept him. I didn't have a particular problem with this guy in general before I heard what he did in the meeting.
17: Neither did I.
29: He seemed very drama queen and very ridiculous. And then he said in his comment to the New York Times, which I think exemplifies the problem with old media, he noted that he's been in combat in Iraq and Afghanistan reporting on wars. And, like, that phrasing is wrong. That is misleading. It's incorrect. You were protected by other people who were in combat, who you were in a dangerous place reporting on. And the fact that you can't even get the facts straight in that statement, and that the reason
17: CBS
29: you can't get the facts straight is 'cause you must elevate yourself up here, it's ridiculous.
17: CBS actually has a combat veteran, Aaron McClain, on the payroll now. I hope he goes to 60 Minutes. Last question. John Androzic is going to perform on the Mall on the 250th, and he's very proud to do so. He's very happy to do so, Five for Fighting. I am amazed that everyone in America hasn't lined up, from Bruce Springsteen to the most left-wing group out there, Jackson Brown. It's still our country. Yeah. Are you surprised by this? We got a minute, Mary Catherine.
29: I'm a little surprised, but I think it unfortunately exemplifies the problem we have, which is that the two organizations, the America 250, which was the bipartisan one, and the Trump Freedom 250 executive order one, are at odds because the A250 is full of half people because it's bipartisan. They're like, should we be examining our dark past or should we be celebrating? We probably got to do the dark past. And Trump's like, no, we got to celebrate. And we can't come together with the normie celebration, but all the normal people still will. So look out for them wherever you are, loving America, because it will happen on July 1st.
17: It is a normie thing, left and right. You can be a Democrat, a Republican, independent, and you can be a kid and still love your country this July 4th. And on August 2nd, when the document was actually signed. Mary Catherine Hamm, thank you. Listen to her on Getting Hammered and follow her on X at MK Hammer. Stay tuned for Aviv Ready Joy.
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17: Welcome back, America. I'm Hugh Hewitt. Haviv Reddy Gour is back. He is the Middle East correspondent for the Free Press. He has his own podcast, Ask Haviv Anything. You can also join his Patreon, Haviv Reddy Gour at Patreon, and his Substack, HavivGour.substack.com. As many of my listeners have done because they want to know what's going on. Haviv, I have a series of tasks for you today. I listened to Maddie Friedman talk to Amanda Dan Bershaw, and I thought he was talking about Lebanon. Most Americans have no idea, even the outline, of the two Lebanese wars that Israel has fought since 1982. So in the first nine-minute segment here, can you tell us about the first Lebanon war? Then we'll do the second Lebanon war, and in segment three, you'll tell us about what's going on right now. What happened in 1982 through 2000?
4: Sure. The 1982 Lebanon War was very different from this situation in Lebanon. It wasn't about Shia groups. It wasn't about Hezbollah. It was Palestinian factions, Fatah and a few others, DFLP, PFLP, functioning mostly under the framework of something called the PLO, the Palestine Liberation Organization, established in Cairo in 1964 by Palestinian activists, the Egyptians, a little bit of help by the Soviets. And the PLO relocated its fighting forces after 67. It was established to destroy Israel before there was any, you know, military rule in the West Bank, any occupation of Gaza. And it relocated to Jordan after 1967 when the Jordanians, who had claimed and annexed and gave citizenship to the Palestinians living in the West Bank, who desired Jordanian citizenship, took it willingly. It relocated into Jordan after Jordan then lost that West Bank in the 1967 war. And the PLO under Yasser Arafat became a very powerful force in Jordan, threatened the Jordanian monarchy, and the Jordanian monarchy actually went to war against it. Black September 1970, people should look it up, is a battle, a massacre by the Jordanian regime of those Palestinian activists, of those Palestinian leadership. And then they relocate to South Lebanon, or to Lebanon generally, and they have forces in the south. Those forces over the course of the 70s would send commandos into Israel that would massacre Israelis. For example, the Maalot massacre, I believe it was 1974, people can check me on that, where commandos of the DFLP, the Democratic Front for the Liberation of Palestine, came down from Lebanon, entered a school in Maalot, and if memory serves, 21 kids were killed by the time Israeli forces could raid the school and kill the commandos. And that kept going. There was these constant spate of attacks from these Palestinian groups, these Palestinian militant factions and terror groups in South Lebanon. In 1982, the specific spark for the war was the assassination of the Israeli ambassador to London, Ambassador Argov. And that led to Prime Minister Menachem Begin saying, you know, we're done. We're done playing around. We're done taking the hits and launching what was called at the time the Lebanon War, or Begin called it the Peace for Galilee War, which in Hebrew is Milchemet Shloma Galil. The Peace for Galilee War was framed by the Israeli government, and I think the intentions of the Israeli government were to push back this terror group that had just terrorized and made life awful and unlivable for residents of the north of the country. There was a huge apparent gap and disagreement, historians debate this, between Prime Minister Menachem Begin and Defense Minister Ariel Sharon. Sharon appears to have had much larger designs, a much larger vision. He wanted Israel to essentially take Lebanon, decide who lives in Lebanon, who runs Lebanon, who, in other words, is in control of Lebanon. Lebanon was in a period of on and off civil war between Shia and Sunni and Christian and Druze. And the Christians were much more amenable to Israel, much more pro-Israel. The Shia were on Syria's side. Syria had been involved in Lebanon, had forces in Lebanon for years, and tried to control Lebanon as part of its sphere of influence. And Sharon's concept was basically that Israel should actually do that and take Lebanon out of Syria's control through the Christians. And so in the first Lebanon War, 1982, the Christian militia was allied with Israel. You had the very, very famous, at the time, in real time, one of the first great encounters between Israel and the world press in this way was the Sabra and Shatila massacre. This [S2] Yep. [S1] Was a refugee camp of Palestinian civilians. The PLO forces had signed an agreement to leave while as the Israeli army advanced. They had no forces there. The Israeli army didn't come into the camp and kill people. The Christian militia did. They themselves were responding to abuses and atrocities by Shia and Sunni and Palestinian factions, etc. But nevertheless, that's what they did. And Sharon, over that massacre, for the IDF failing to predict it, understand it, and stop it, Sharon lost his position as defense minister. Israel would then get stuck in Lebanon, in what it called a security zone, a zone along the south that was meant to be a buffer zone between terror groups, Palestinian terror groups at first, and then Hezbollah Shia terror groups, It got stuck in southern Lebanon for 18 years. It pulled out.
17: Is it like? Was it like our Afghanistan? Was it where soldiers would just be blown up and eventually the cost just drove us out?
4: Pretty much. I mean, it's an identical experience with an identical conclusion. You know, you go into a country because it's launching massive, devastating, serious, unignorable terrorism at you, right? The people who you went after in Afghanistan were responsible for 9/11. And then you kind of get bogged down there chasing after them for 18 years, and then you pull out, and the day you pull out, the bad guys take over, right? The vacuum that you left behind. And that was exactly the Israeli experience of Lebanon, begun by that first Lebanon war.
17: All right, so with 2 minutes, what was the mother's campaign that mobilized Israeli public opinion against occupying the security zone?
4: So the occupation of the security zone became something that people couldn't see a way out of. If you pull out, the bad guys take over and come right up to the border. These are the kinds of organizations, Shia, Mukawama organizations, that will never not attack. They will never build good things. They will never be constructive. They will only try and destroy Israel, even if Israel pulls out, because Israel is this defiance of God's plan for history and all of their theology. And so you can't pull out. But also, if you just stay, you stay forever. What are you accomplishing? You're going to lose soldiers to guerrilla warfare. You're going to lose them over a long period of time. Hundreds of soldiers died over the course of those 18 years in these guerrilla attacks. We created a whole new kind of infantry just meant to meet Hezbollah on the mountainsides of South Lebanon and fight a guerrilla war with them. That was, by the way, I went into the army in November 1999. My training in the infantry boot camp or basic training was mountainside warfare. Huh. In guerrilla, you know, just that's how the infantry was training in those years. And there was no end in sight. And the four mothers were mothers of soldiers who died in Lebanon, who together formed a movement that campaigned for pulling out of Lebanon. And it took them years. And they had marches and rallies, and eventually it worked, and the Israeli government pulled out in 2000.
17: When we come back, we're going to go to the second Lebanon War. We're in the third Lebanon War now, but we're going to go to Israel's second Lebanon War when we come back. Don't go anywhere. I'm Hugh Hewitt with Haviv Rehigur on The Hugh Hewitt Show.
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15: President Trump says the U.S. hit Iran hard with strikes recently. Speaking from the Oval Office, he said the U.S. could wipe out Iran pretty quickly if he chooses to do so, but he doesn't want any more people to die. This all comes after the two countries exchanged missile fire over the Persian Gulf earlier today. Wall Street is closing with stocks lower. Oil prices have been on the rise as the U.S. and Iran are exchanging missile fire. West Texas Intermediate Futures was around $96 per barrel, while Brent crude was just under $98 at the closing bell. The Dow Jones lost 620 points to 50,687. The S&P 500 fell 56 points, and the Nasdaq dropped 239 points. California is still counting votes the day after the Tuesday primaries. Reality TV star Spencer Pratt is close to securing a spot on the November ballot to go against incumbent L.A. Mayor Karen Bass. Meantime, Democrats Javier Becerra and Tom Steyer, along with Republican Steve Hilton, are vying for two spots in November's general election for governor. I'm Chris Caraccio.
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16: Good news along I-76 westbound. There was an earlier crash at I-25 that was blocking both lanes. Everybody just left, and so now both lanes are open, and we should start to see a quick improvement through there. Sheridan Boulevard southbound is closed between Wyoming and Jewell. That is for emergency road work, so use some caution. And a car fire off to the right shoulder westbound C-470 approaching Morrison Road. I'm Chris McLaughlin with traffic.
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2: This afternoon, the Denver Metro and Front Range will follow suit with the past couple of days. Daytime heating will produce some scattered showers and thunderstorms, and while the severe threat has diminished, we still could see a couple marginally strong storms producing gusty winds, localized heavier showers. High temps today will be in the lower to mid-80s with lows tonight in the mid-50s. Skies will clear overnight, setting up upper 80s and low 90s Thursday and Friday. One or two leftover storms in the Front Range tomorrow, otherwise dry, mid-50s for lows. I'm Day Weather Meteorologist Don Watson.
18: Current temperature,
19: 77 degrees.
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20: With the Wall Street Business Report, I'm John Scott. Oil prices rose following the latest threats to the U.S.-Iran ceasefire, and U.S. stocks retreated from their records. The S&P 500 fell 0.7% from its all-time high and snapped a 9-day winning streak. The Dow dropped 1.2%, and the Nasdaq Composite sank 0.9%. Oil prices rose roughly 2% after both the U.S. and Iran said they launched retaliations for earlier attacks or attempted ones. Treasury yields also climbed in the bond market to further crank up the pressure on stocks. The smallest U.S. stocks fell to the sharpest losses. The Dow lost 620 points to close at 50,687. The Nasdaq fell 240 to 26,853.

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3: The World Health Organization is sharing new figures related to the number of suspected Ebola cases in Congo.
4: According to WHO spokesperson Christian Lindmeier, there are 116 suspected cases, 321 confirmed cases, and 48 confirmed deaths. The latest figures were shared after initial estimates tallied nearly 1,000 suspected cases. When asked about the discrepancy in the figures, Lindmeier said they have been cleared out and either have other diseases or just had fevers and nothing else. I'm Mark Mayfield.
3: Weight loss drugs are being linked to lower rates of breast cancer. A new study looked at more than 100,000 women over the past few years and found those who took GLP-1 drugs had a 30% lower risk of breast cancer. The researchers at the University of Pennsylvania point out, however, that the observational study does not prove that weight loss drugs reduce cancer risk. The researchers are now seeking funding for a clinical trial on whether GLP-1 drugs can decrease breast cancer cases among high-risk women. Health update, I'm Scott Pringle.
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9: 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Haviv, all of these first two segments were to get us to today. Because the President of the United States is yelling at the Prime Minister is yelling at the President about what Israel is doing in Lebanon, and you took a Crusader castle that Maddie Friedman tells me doesn't mean anything because you took it in the 82 war and it didn't end the war then. What is the objective in Lebanon now?
2: In 2006, the Israelis learned that no matter what Olmert did to Lebanon, to Hezbollah, bombed every bridge in Lebanon to prevent their rearming, half of Beirut lost electricity. It was a terrible war in the Lebanese experience. No matter what you did to groups like Hezbollah, no matter what Lebanon suffered, nothing could deter them. On October 7, Israelis woke up to a whole new reality. And it wasn't the reality that Hamas was able, you know, that our guard was down, that the Israeli army failed, that wasn't, you know, once in 50 years you're going to have a massive failure of your military, it's built into the system, it's horrible, it's tragic. That itself was not the great lesson. The great lesson of October 7 for the Israelis wasn't what Hamas was willing to do to us. We already knew that they were willing to murder every last Israeli. It's what they were willing to do to Gaza. It's knowing that Hamas spent 17 years building the biggest bomb shelter network system underneath any population, any urban landscape in the history of war, and that in 3 years of war, no child has been allowed to step foot into it, that it was about the civilian suffering while the soldiers survive. It's knowing that they're undeterrable because the sacrifice of their own population is the strategy, is their war strategy. This is the biggest thing, this tunnel system in Gaza is the biggest thing they've ever built, Palestinians have ever built, not Hamas. And it bent Gaza's entire economy to building it for 17 years. And so we looked at Hamas and we said, wait a second, it's not that Hamas are willing to kill us any chance they get, that's obvious. It's that they don't have, they're totally not susceptible or deterrable by any damage that can be caused to their side. And that means we have to actually destroy every tunnel, no matter how many neighborhoods those tunnels go under. That means we actually have to get out to Hamas. Now, it's possible that war effort failed. It's possible that war effort exacted massive costs on the population and massive costs to Israel. That means that the war on, I don't know, that's a debate, and historians are going to have it, and it's a fascinating debate, and it's a debate about my country, so obviously be paying close attention to it. But then we looked from Hamas to Hezbollah, and we said to ourselves, wait a second, in 2006, Hezbollah literally put out videos as the Israelis were bombing all the things that they thought Hezbollah was using in Lebanon. Hezbollah never stopped dropping tens of thousands of missiles on Israeli cities, on Israeli towns, on Israeli civilian populations. Hundreds of thousands had to flee their homes. We hadn't built out as many bomb shelters as we now have. Nobody knew about Iron Dome. Iron Dome was a fantasy on some engineer's table. Iron Dome was built. The Israelis went for it because of the trauma of that war. And now we looked at Hezbollah and we said, they're also undeterrable. They're also part of this mukawama resistance ideology. One Shia, one Sunni, but this they share. And so they're also not tolerable. Now, we went to a war with Gaza without turning north. But Hezbollah immediately began launching rockets, emptying out Israel's north. Their entire towns in the north, like Metula, a third of the city is demolished from Hezbollah rocket fire over the last 3 years. And when we decided to finally turn to Hezbollah and we deployed our intelligence assets, the pager operation, and the army went in, we smashed them in a way they had not expected. But these are groups of this is a martyrdom cult, and a mass martyrdom cult. They're willing to sacrifice Lebanon, never mind their own lives, on the altar of Israel's destruction because of their theological argument that Israel has to be destroyed for Islam to come back into its rightful place in history. And so Hezbollah, the Israelis believe from 2006, from October 7, Hezbollah are an undeterrable force that will never do anything but war. It literally has no other project, it has no other desire, it has nothing it actually wants Lebanon to ever do or succeed or be happy or accomplish. It is only about a war for the expansion and salvation, as they see it, of Islam from centuries of weakness and retreat. And we looked at Iran, and Iran is the same. That regime for 47 years has gutted Iran in order to sustain what it calls the revolution, which is a world revolution, which must topple the West. And I said in a podcast, I think on October 8, 2023, I said this war starts in Gaza, but because of what the Israelis just learned about the enemy, that the enemy is undeterrable, and therefore its existence on their border, Hezbollah's existence on the border, Hamas's existence on the border, ultimately is intolerable because they will never not start wars. And it's got nothing, you know, you can argue the Palestinians have a lot of gripes against Israel. You can justify Palestinian-Israeli fighting. What's Hezbollah's excuse? Why is it dragged Lebanon three times now in 3 years into conflict with Israel when every Lebanese you'll talk to is desperate for that not to happen, and every single time publicly at Iran's orders? And the answer is it's this mass martyrdom call driven by this ideology of the Iranian regime. So the war in Lebanon is about actually removing Hezbollah. Israel, I want to say this right now, and you know, 3 years ago people listened to me, they would have been less surprised over the last 3 years. Israel will never not be fighting Hezbollah. If Hezbollah disarms, turns into a peaceful political movement that wants to build a prosperous and happy Lebanon, Israel pulls out in a minute. And if Hezbollah remains what it is and holds to its religious doctrine and is willing to die and to kill everyone in its own society on the altar of Israel's destruction, the war is simply never going to end. And until Western observers grasp what the Mukawama really is, this ideology, and that's episode 93 of my podcast, is a 2-hour deep dive into it, but you can get it off an AI much easier. Thank you. Until they grasp that, they won't understand, A, what the Israelis think they're doing, why even if you convince or an American president pressures Israel into a withdrawal, there's going to be another war down the road. It can't not happen with Hezbollah. So that's what the Israelis think they're doing. They think that for 30 years, Hezbollah has taught them that it is totally undeterrable, and therefore its existence on the border is intolerable. Israel's cities and towns in the north right now are ghost towns, and the school system can't open. These people have taken drone hits. There's people dying in northern Israel. The attacks have been on Israeli territory. So Israel believes it must actually remove Hezbollah, and Hezbollah will set the cost, the price for that. That is a terrible, awful, tragic thing to say. But that, if I was just asked as an analyst what to expect going forward, that's what you should expect.
9: 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Haviv Redig-Gur. Follow him on X at Haviv Redig-Gur. 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I'll be right back on The Hugh Hewitt Show.
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9: 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Maybe they will start to build some houses. 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Thank you, Harley. Thank you, Adam. Thank you, Generalissimo. Thank you, Alex Marlowe, for sitting in for me on Monday and Tuesday. Mark Davis for last week. I'll be back tomorrow on the next Hugh Hewitt Show.
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21: President Trump says the U.S. hit Iran hard with strikes recently, but believes a deal can be reached soon.
22: The negotiation itself has gone very well, actually. Very well.
21: Speaking from the Oval Office, Trump said the U.S. could wipe out Iran pretty quickly if he chooses to do so, but he doesn't want any more people to die. The president said if Iran signs an agreement, they will not have a nuclear weapon. It all comes after the two countries exchanged missile fire over the Persian Gulf earlier today. Wall Street has closed with stocks lower. Oil prices have been on the rise as the U.S. and Iran are exchanging missile fire. West Texas Intermediate Futures was around $96 per barrel, while Brent crude was just under $98. Elsewhere, artificial intelligence-related stocks saw declines, with NVIDIA and Dell Technologies losing around 3%. Oracle lost more than 5%. At the closing bell, the Dow lost 620 points to 50,687. The S&P 500 fell 56 points to 75,53. And the tech-heavy NASDAQ dropped 239 points to close the day at 26,853. It's the day after the Tuesday primaries, and we're still waiting on results from California. Democrats Javier Becerra and Tom Steyer, along with Republican Steve Hilton, are vying for two spots in November's general election for governor. Meanwhile, reality TV star Spencer Pratt is close to securing a spot on November's ballot to go against incumbent Los Angeles Mayor Karen Bass. Here's Daniel Martindale.
23: I hope she's ready.
24: Pratt currently has more than 30% of the vote and appears he'll finish second place in the primary election. It sets up a showdown between Pratt and the woman he blames for shortcomings that led to the Palisades fire that destroyed his house, his parents' house, thousands of other homes, and left 12 people dead.
23: And we have 5 months to put the best team the city could ever dream of.
21: Pratt also says he now has more time to demonstrate the amount of support behind his candidacy, including from Democrats. I'm Lisa Carton.
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26: Both directions of I-25, seeing some pockets of slow-and-go, stop-and-go speeds, especially heavy both directions as you work your way between Colorado Boulevard and Colfax downtown. There is an accident reported Colfax at I-225, and also in Aurora, an accident reported southbound Chambers at Iliff. Sheridan southbound is closed between West Wyoming and Jewell due to emergency road work. I'm Chris McLaughlin with traffic.
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28: Your Denver area forecast into the evening hours. Still a little bit of thunderstorm activity along the region. Then skies will turn partly cloudy tonight with lows in the middle 50s. For Thursday and Friday, scatter cloudiness, couple isolated storms in the foothills, otherwise looking mainly dry on the plains. Through Friday, highs upper 80s, low 90s, and lows upper 50s, low 60s. Soaring heat into the mid 90s come this weekend with sunny skies, lows in the low 60s. I'm Day Weather Meteorologist Don Walker.
29: Current temperature
30: 78 degrees.
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5: 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Welcome to the program. No Victor Crest allowed because...

0: 888-971-SAGE, 888-971-7243, Larry Elder, Salem News Channel. This is Peebo Bryson, known for Disney hits Beauty and the Beast, Whole New World. He has died after a stroke at the age of 75 years old. Incredible voice, also gifted songwriter. Now, I've been driving home to you past week or so that Angel Tree Camp is a very special place where listeners and viewers just like you are helping to provide scholarships for boys and girls with a mom or dad in prison. 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
1: Over the course of the summer, there will be about 150 children like the Bowman brothers from Choctaw, Jason Jake, who love the game room.
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0: 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You do the math. 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LarryElder.com, Angel Free Camp banner at the very top, or you can phone in your gift to 888-206-2855. That's 888-206-2855, 888-206-2855. Now, this brings us to the race for L.A. mayor. Karen Bass, with little more than 60% of the expected vote. I say expected because mail-in, you don't know what you're going to get and when you're going to get them. This is California. She's at 34.8%. Spencer Pratt, 30.4%. The third candidate, the Democrat Socialist, is 22.3%. So the gap between Pratt and Nithya Raman, which is her name, is pretty wide. So the likelihood is that Spencer Pratt will face a Karen Bass in the general, which is excellent. Excellent news. Now, as far as the math is concerned, as I've said for a long time now, only 15% of the registered voters in L.A. are Republican. Now, I think Spencer Pratt has done a good job to say, yeah, I'm a Republican, but this is a nonpartisan race. And I appreciate the kind things that President Trump said about me, he said. But I don't need anybody's endorsement. I want the endorsement of Democrat moms, whose kids have to endure homeless people on the way to and from school, have to step over urine and poop. That's the people I want to get. These are my supporters, he says. The question is, again, there are two kinds of zombies. He talked about the zombie homeless people, Pratt has, who are pooping and urinating in public areas. And then there are zombie voters in L.A., the ones who step on around the poop and the urine and then proceed to vote for the very people that are doing nothing to mitigate the problem. That's the issue. That's the challenge that Spencer Pratt is facing. His campaign has been extraordinary. People are talking about it all over the country, if not the world. The ads have been clever, have been creative. And his message is real simple. Are you not fed up? Are you not fed up with the high cost of living? Are you not fed up with terrible roads? Are you not fed up with terrible schools? Are you not fed up with the homeless population? Are you not fed up with the criminal legal aliens who are here? Are you not fed up? And as I said before, I liken what's going on to the voters in LA, voters in California in general, to that of a drug addict. Have you hit rock bottom? And every time I think they have, they don't. when I ran for governor, a few things happened during the race. One of which was that Gavin Newsom was attacked by a homeless guy, mentally ill homeless man, attacked. And Gavin Newsom, of course, had a security detail around him. How many of us have a security detail? He was protected. Barbara Boxer, the former senator of California, was in Oakland, and someone robbed her, took her cell phone. Former senator of California. I mentioned this yesterday. A UCLA graduate student working alone in a furniture store at a high-end area in L.A. known as Hancock Park, where Maxine Waters has her multi-million dollar mansion. She's working there alone. A homeless guy with a long record comes in, stabs her to death. UCLA graduate student. And around the same time, a Motown record mogul, retired, lived in Beverly Hills. At his mansion, he had on-site armed security. Man with a long criminal record, shouldn't have been on the street, breaks into his home and murders his wife. Now, I mention these high-end areas because these are the high-end liberal guilty people that have been funding these left-wing people time and time and time again. And I cited them when I was running, and I said, have you now had enough? And you saw what happened. Because the Democrats were clever enough not to put a big-name Democrat on the replacement side, the recall part did not pass, lost by double digits. I, on the other hand, had the same percentage of votes as did Arnold Schwarzenegger in 2003. But in the Schwarzenegger race, there was a major Democrat running against him on the replacement side, the lieutenant governor of California, and they made sure that wasn't going to happen. The two-term mayor of L.A. who ran for governor this time made noises publicly about running, and then there were several articles saying if this man ran and, quote, pulled a Bustamante, referring to the lieutenant governor who ran in 2003, he would be a political pariah. His career would be over. And then all of a sudden, the same man who suggested he might run in the recall election decided not to run in the recall election. This is what these guys do because they know the numbers are in their favor. And when I ran, ad after ad after ad after ad said, stop the Republican takeover. Not a single ad said Gavin Newsom properly shut down the state over COVID in a more draconian way than any other governor. Didn't say that. Gavin Newsom is doing a great job on fire management. Didn't say that. Gavin Newsom is doing a great job to make sure that our water infrastructure is successful. Didn't say that. Gavin Newsom is doing a great job on the cost of living, on the price of a home, on the number of people who are leaving California. None of that was said. The ad said over and over and over again, quote, stop Republican takeover. And at the time, I had taken one picture with President Trump, one, with our thumbs up. They showed it over and over and over again, even though Trump did not endorse me. He reached out. I said, Mr. President, with all due respect, they're going to make this about you. They did anyway, and they're going to do that with Steve Hilton because Trump has endorsed him. They're going to show pictures of Steve Hilton over and over and over again with Trump, and they're going to say, stop Republican takeover. I'm Larry Elder.
6: Talk 710. Update.
7: President Trump says the U.S. hit Iran hard with strikes recently, but believes a deal can be reached soon.
8: The negotiation itself has gone very well.
7: Speaking from the Oval Office, Trump said the U.S. could wipe out Iran pretty quickly if he chooses to do so, but he doesn't want any more people to die. The president said if Iran signs an agreement, they will not have a nuclear weapon. There are still some races yet to be called after six states held primary elections yesterday. In California, Democrats Javier Becerra and Tom Steyer, along with Republican Steve Hilton, are vying for two spots in November's general election for governor. Meanwhile, reality TV star Spencer Pratt is close to securing a spot on November's ballot to go against incumbent Los Angeles Mayor Karen Bass. Stocks are down to end the day on Wall Street. Oil prices have been on the rise as the U.S. and Iran are exchanging missile fire. West Texas Intermediate Futures was around $96 per barrel, while Brent crude was just under $98. I'm Lisa Carton.
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10: Some emergency road work is causing southbound Sheridan Boulevard to be closed between Wyoming and Jewell, so may want to avoid that area. Now, our accidents are all off the highway, off the major highways, 104th eastbound at Federal, a crash at Colfax and 225, and Leedsdale in Quebec with an accident. I-25 is running heavy in pockets, but accident-free at this point. I'm Chris McLaughlin with traffic.
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11: Your Denver area forecast into the evening hours. Still a little bit of thunderstorm activity along the region. Then skies will turn partly cloudy tonight with lows in the middle 50s. For Thursday and Friday, scattered cloudiness, couple isolated storms in the foothills, otherwise looking mainly dry on the plains. Through Friday, highs upper 80s, low 90s, and lows upper 50s, low 60s. Soaring heat into the mid 90s come this weekend with sunny skies, lows in the low 60s. I'm Day Weather Meteorologist Don Watson.
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13: 78. Degrees.
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14: Golden Knights came from two goals down, beat the Hurricanes 5-4 to steal home ice in game one of the Stanley Cup final. Vegas head coach John Tortorella and the comeback win to start the series.
15: I thought both teams played good defense for certain minutes, other times not. You just never know what's going to happen. And I've said it all through the playoffs. It's a find-a-way league. We found a way tonight.
14: Game one of the NBA Finals tonight between the Knicks and Spurs in San Antonio. Knicks in search of their first title since 1973. Falcons signed wide receiver Drake London to a four-year extension worth $140 million. In baseball, Mariners smacked three homers, knock off the Mets 8-3 for a season-high eighth straight win. Tigers shut out the Rays 8-0 to win back-to-back games for the first time since early May. That's sports. I'm Ron Tomas.
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19: Hi, it's Jeff and Bill. Kick

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0: 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We're going to have some comments from Spencer Pratt in a moment, but first, back to the debate point I was making. I watched the debates between Karen Bass and her opponent, Rick Caruso. Rick Caruso is a billionaire, developer, done some incredible malls around the state, and has had all sorts of interesting plans on how to build low-cost housing for homeless people. Intelligent guy, driven guy, very philanthropic over the years. He spent $100 million. She spent $10 million, but of course had the union support, which is extremely valuable. And she had the endorsement with the LA Times. He spent $100 million. And as far as I'm concerned, kicked her butt during the debates. It didn't move the needle. Regarding the debate that Spencer Pratt had between Karen Bass and the Democrat Socialists, one informal survey found that 23% of those watching said they changed their opinion and would likely vote for him. It wasn't scientific, but it does show you the possibility that if you have a strong debate, open people's minds and eyes, it can move the needle. Pratt says that he is going to show everybody that he is their mayor, which is something that I think is shrewd because Republican in LA is a four-letter word, number 24.
8: Spencer, yes. Do you see an uphill battle in the next 5 months?
9: Absolutely not. I think the next 5 months, I'm going to have time to build out this team to show everybody the level of Democratic supporters that I have behind me, the heavy hitters that are in this room that are all behind me. And I think this idea that I don't represent Democrats and Republicans and independents, anyone that's just a Los Angeles citizen that wants basic quality of life, I'll be able to show that in 5 months. Right now, the media likes to say, oh, he's this. I'm not that. I'm an Angelino who said enough is enough, and I had to step up. I didn't know I'd be here tonight, but this is obviously God's plan, and I'm going to go all the way, and I'm going to show everybody that I'm their mayor. I'm not going to... Yes, sir.
0: L.A. City Council has 15 members. Not a single one is Republican. They're all Democrats, except for the ones that are Democrat Socialists, and there are four. And if when the dust settles after this election, there might be as many as six. Pratt addressed this. Number 25.
9: For Los Angeles.
10: And you mentioned you have widespread support. You've got, you believe, the Democratic machine to quote you already behind you.
9: Absolutely. I love you. Thank you so much. I have a great night. Thank you so much. The communists already lost. So
11: Spencer, speak to those who maybe didn't vote for you today.
9: Yeah. What?
0: The communists already lost. And he had a thing or two to say about his opponents, number 26.
12: November. Your opponents keep pushing you as MAGA and ultra-right. Are you ready to take that on? And how do you respond to that?
9: My opponents, it's very clear, are all pathological liars. They lie on all their statistics. They lie on the reality of the city. I will be taking on my opponents with facts and the truth. And the voters are going to see the truth. I don't need to convince liars to stop lying.
10: That's our final words tonight for the people.
0: Now, this is entertaining. NBC News anchor cut away from Pratt voters because the anchor did not like what they were saying. Number 27.
13: Because he's speaking out against communism and socialism, and it is a real big problem in our cities, especially in L.A. where it's turned to crap. It's not an accident. They're doing it by design. Karen Bass wants to destroy our city, and it's nice to see someone like Spencer Pratt.
14: I can simplify it because those buzzwords are like they melt the brains of like left, you know, leaning people. So let's just say it this way. He doesn't want you, a human feces, to be a part of your life.
13: Yeah.
14: He doesn't want homeless children outside.
11: Totally.
14: We appreciate you. We've talked a lot about the homeless thing. Thank you.
15: I got it. Thank you for navigating that so well.
16: I just want to shout out June Cutter, the chief of staff of Spencer. She's incredible.
15: Thank you. Okay, Holly, all I will say is that clearly they're taking a few shots. They're feeling good out here.
17: The margaritas are flowing there.
0: There was a lot of enthusiasm. You hear what she said about the margaritas? Maybe, just maybe, they were fired up about their candidate. Maybe, just maybe, they feel like for the first time since 1997, Los Angeles could elect a Republican mayor. They won't tax and spend and regulate, and will focus on the quality of life. Will focus on things that people are complaining about. You drive around certain areas of LA, tents everywhere, homeless people everywhere. Spencer Pratt has talked about Democrat moms who take their kids to parks and want to be able to do so freely. When's the last time you've been to MacArthur Park? When's the last time you've gone down there with your family? Arguably the most beautiful park in LA. Used to be celebrated. Homeless encampments, needles everywhere. What Spencer Pratt calls zombie people defecating and urinating everywhere. And whenever there's any effort to try and do something, there's a lawsuit, a bunch of activists accused of people trying to do something of being cold, cruel, and heartless, and nothing gets done. It doesn't have to be this way. And Spencer Pratt says, follow the law. It is against the law to sleep on the sidewalk. It is against the law to pitch a tent in a public place. There are plenty of beds available. If there's a bed available, you should go. If you refuse to go, if you're not mentally ill, or you're not on drugs, you're going to jail. And if you're on drugs, you're going to rehab. And if you're mentally ill, you're going to an institution, involuntarily if necessary. You see, this is how you solve the issue. And the Democrats don't want to do that. Believe me, as soon as he gets into office, if he gets elected, and he coughs up a hairball, he will be sued. And keep in mind, the L.A. mayor is a weak mayor. All the power is in city council. I remember when there was a Republican mayor, Richard Reardon. He vetoed a bill for a living wage ordinance. 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
17: Coming in on the tollway, northbound E-470 at Colorado Boulevard, left lane is blocked slow from Quebec. So just be ready for that if you are on the tollway. Now, there is some wet pavement down in Douglas County on I-25. In fact, the crash northbound I-25, two left lanes closed in the Larkspur area near Spruce Mountain Road. So just use some caution. I'm Chris McLaughlin with traffic.
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21: 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And also, be kind to Mark. We need the entertainment. Thank you. 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
22: 888-971-SAGE, 888-971-7243. I am Larry Elder. We are Salem News Channel. As for, is McDonald's flying a flag at every one of their locations? I've not seen that. As far as Mark is concerned, Mark is always welcome. Now, coming up, more fireworks between Secretary of State Marco Rubio and the Democrats at a hearing over funding for the military. And I'm old enough to remember when having something like, oh, I don't know, a Nazi tattoo on your chest would be disqualified, but the Democrats are standing by Maine Democrat Senate candidate Graham Plattner. A stabbing death in the UK makes international news. The victim literally bled out because the cops handcuffed him because the assailant told the cops that the victim had used a slur, a racial slur. Unfortunately for the assailant, it was all captured on tape. The assailant lied. Cops believed the assailant and allowed the victim, who had done absolutely nothing, to bleed out and die. It's now become a pretty big issue in the UK, indeed internationally. All of this and more, 888-971-SAGE. Rick is in Los Angeles. Rick, you're on the Larry Elder Show. Thank you so much for calling.
23: Hey, Larry, thanks for taking my call. Before I get to the mayoral race, I just brief response to you're hoping that my fellow Americans here or my fellow Californians are not going to vote like zombies. I don't have much faith, Larry. I'm sorry. Identity politics is ingrained in their brain so strong it does not matter. You could have people coming to burn their house down and they'd say, are they Democrats or Republicans? I swear to God, that's how bad it is. Anyway, my thing about Pratt, unless I'm mistaken, when 50% of the vote was in, there was still no acknowledgement that he was in the race for November. Oh, Karen Bass made the runoff. Karen Bass this. Karen Bass that. Blah, blah, blah. Mm-hmm. They were too scared and too, you know, wrapped up with Karen Bass and that whole machine to acknowledge that he's in it and head-to-head and could even possibly overtake her in November. And, you know, I guess now that it's been established, finally, wait for the slings and arrows. The machine that tried to convince voters that Kamala Harris was a viable candidate is going to go to work and destroy Spencer Pratt and put Karen Bass as, you know, next to God for the next mayor of Los Angeles.
22: And, Rick, they're going to open up the vault and spend whatever they need to spend. I was outspent 10-1. They're going to open up the vault on Spencer Pratt. I know he's talking about having raised more money than Karen Bass the last time. Wait and see what happens down the road. More on this. We come back, 888-971-SAGE.
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8: President Trump says the U.S. hit Iran hard with strikes recently. Speaking from the Oval Office, Trump said the U.S. could wipe out Iran pretty quickly if he chooses to do so, but he doesn't want any more people to die. The president said if Iran signs an agreement, they will not have a nuclear weapon.
12: When it's over, as of this moment, it's agreed that we will go in with them. We will get it and we will destroy it. It will be destroyed.
8: It all comes after the two countries exchanged missile fire over the Persian Gulf earlier today. Results are still coming in after six states held primary elections yesterday. In California, Republican Steve Hilton is one of the leading vote getters in the Golden State's race for governor.
26: As I say, nothing final yet. We're going to wait for the final results. But so far, so good. We're very excited to have received the support of so many people in our state.
8: Democrats Javier Becerra and Tom Steyer are also vying for the two spots in November's general election for governor. Meanwhile, reality TV star Spencer Pratt is close to securing a spot on November's ballot to go against incumbent Los Angeles Mayor Karen Bass. Primaries were also held in New Jersey, New Mexico, South Dakota, Montana, and Iowa, where the first President Trump-endorsed candidate lost this election cycle. Congressman Randy Finstra conceded to businessman Zach Lawn in Iowa's Republican primary for governor. All hostages are safe and the suspect is dead after a standoff at a California bank building that began yesterday afternoon. Bakersfield police said it ended this morning after an FBI-involved shooting that left the suspect dead at the scene. Assistant Bakersfield Police Jeremy Blakemore gave an update.
27: There were a total of 10 members of our community whose lives were changed yesterday. Unexpectedly, but we are thankful that they have been reunited with their loved ones after this ordeal.
8: The suspect had told police he had an explosive attached to him and additional explosives were also attached to some of the hostages. The incident ended after a 12-hour standoff. The investigation is ongoing. I'm Lisa Carton.
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28: The Larkspur area down to the south in Douglas County. Left lane is blocked on northbound I-25 at Spruce Mountain Road with an accident. You do have wet pavement to deal with through Douglas County. Now on the tollway, it's a crash northbound E-470 at Colorado Boulevard. The left lane is blocked there. You want to use some caution. And southbound Sheridan closed between Wyoming and Jewell for emergency road work. I'm Chris McLaughlin with traffic.
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7: Your Denver area forecast into the evening hours. Still a little bit of thunderstorm activity along the region. Then skies will turn partly cloudy tonight with lows in the middle 50s. For Thursday and Friday, scattered cloudiness, couple isolated storms in the foothills, otherwise looking mainly dry on the plains. Through Friday, highs upper 80s, low 90s, and lows upper 50s, low 60s. Soaring heat into the mid 90s come this weekend with sunny skies, lows in the low 60s. I'm Day Weather Meteorologist Don Watson.
29: Current temperature
30: 77 degrees.
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5: Larry Elder here, the sage from South Central, the prince of Pico Union, the czar of common sense, the great Eldersky, Don Lorenzo. 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
1: President Trump says Iran was hit hard by U.S. strikes recently. Speaking from the Oval Office, Trump said the U.S. could wipe out Iran pretty quickly if he chooses to do so, but he doesn't want any more people to die.
2: When it's over, as of this moment, it's agreed that we will go in with them. We will get it and we will destroy it. It will be destroyed.
1: The president said if Iran signs an agreement, they will not have a nuclear weapon. There are still some races yet to be called after six states held primary elections yesterday. In California, Democrats Javier Becerra and Tom Steyer, along with Republican Steve Hilton, are vying for two spots in November's general election for governor. Meanwhile, reality TV star Spencer Pratt is close to securing a spot on November's ballot to go against incumbent Los Angeles Mayor Karen Bass. A hostage situation at a California bank building that began yesterday afternoon has ended with all hostages unharmed and the suspect dead. All hostages have been reunited with their families. I'm Lisa Carton.
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4: Do have a stalled vehicle blocking the left lane? Watch for this hazard westbound 6th Avenue after Federal. It is at the end of the on-ramp from I-25, and it's backing up traffic to I-25. In the Parker area, southbound Parker Road after Hilltop 20 Mile, there's an accident there blocking the right lane, slowing traffic back from Main Street. I'm Chris McLaughlin with traffic.
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6: Your Denver area forecast into the evening hours. Still a little bit of thunderstorm activity along the region. Then skies will turn partly cloudy tonight with lows in the middle 50s. For Thursday and Friday, scattered cloudiness, couple isolated storms in the foothills, otherwise looking mainly dry on the plains. Through Friday, highs upper 80s, low 90s, and lows upper 50s, low 60s. Soaring heat into the mid-90s come this weekend with sunny skies, lows in the low 60s. I'm Day Weather Meteorologist Don Watson.
7: Current temperature,
8: 72 degrees.
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9: The Golden Knights came from two goals down, beat the Hurricanes 5-4 to steal home ice in game one of the Stanley Cup final. Vegas head coach John Tortorella and the comeback win to start the series.
10: I thought both teams played good defense for certain minutes, other times not. You just never know what's going to happen. And I've said it all through the playoffs. It's a find-a-way league. We found a way tonight.
9: Game one of the NBA Finals tonight between the Knicks and Spurs in San Antonio. Knicks in search of their first title since 1973. Falcons signed wide receiver Drake London to a four-year extension worth $140 million. In baseball, Mariners smack three homers, knock off the Mets 8-3 for a season-high 8th straight win. Tigers shut out the Rays 8-0 to win back-to-back games for the first time since early May. That's sports. I'm Ron Tamos.
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7: It's the day after the Tuesday primaries, and we're still waiting on results from California. Democrats Javier Becerra and Tom Steyer, along with Republican Steve Hilton, are vying for two spots in November's general election for governor. Hilton addressed voters today.
8: I can tell you now, we're going to fight for